0: Loss to Max Holloway in UFC 329 should count. McGregor's long-awaited return to the octagon ended in disaster, with McGregor suffering a serious knee injury, which prevented him from continuing after just over a minute of action. As a result, Holloway was awarded a victory by technical knockout. McGregor posting on social media that his medical test results should be back soon, while also calling for the loss to be rendered a no contest.
1: 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I'm Lisa Lucera. 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
7: 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Tonight, mostly clear with a low of 72. Tomorrow, sunny and hot with a high of 91. Tomorrow night, mostly clear with a low of 72. Saturday, a slight chance of a shower or thunderstorm. 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
9: Great radio stations all over the place, from rainy San Antonio, along with Sam and Polo. It is the Joe PAG Show. Glad to have you along for the ride. The update on the floods is, yeah, we still have a lot of rain. Rain hasn't stopped yet. I mean, it's raining nowhere near what it was yesterday or the day before, but some areas being evacuated. We understand, Sam, correct me if I'm wrong, one death, unfortunately, and many people had to be evacuated. But, I mean, I saw somebody from some emergency management agency, I'm not sure which one here in the state, of Texas, just a little while ago, saying, because we were prepared, because we gave early notification, saved a lot of lives. As far as I know, it's one so far, right?
10: According to the San Antonio Express News, it's two have died, and more than 230 people were rescued from flooding.
9: I'm glad they were rescued. I have an idea. Do not try to drive when you see a rushing river over a road. And that happens here. For those who don't know, in this part of Texas, it's all hills and mountains, and it's all rock, and that water's not going to go anywhere. We've got creek beds that should direct it over here, direct it over there. The byproduct of this, though, could be good, and never anything good about two people dying, don't get me wrong, but Medina Lake and Canyon Lake, like, are getting filled up, like they haven't been filled up in a very long time. So that's good, because, you know, every once in a while we get a drought over here in Texas. So it's a very rainy season. Stay safe. Don't leave. Don't go anywhere into the rushing water if you don't need to leave. Certainly don't try to cross any sort of roadway if there is rushing water, because people are being rescued. And I'm glad you're being rescued, but don't drive into it. So we've got that, which is, go ahead.
11: I was going to say, but have you seen the video of the deer?
9: I have. Are they okay? We have no idea. They were, like, swimming away.
11: Well, they weren't swimming.
9: What were they doing?
11: I mean, they were in the water, and they were floating away. There's no swimming there, from what I could tell.
9: Well, I say swimming because they weren't, like, under the water. They're staying above the water somehow. But I hope they're okay, but maybe not. I mean, if you look it up on any of your social media sites, there is a San Antonio area piece of video where the deer, it's like three deer, right? They're just floating down the road, down the river.
11: I believe it's a road, not a river.
9: Oh, is it an actual road?
11: I think.
9: It was a river there, without a doubt.
11: Was it? Okay. Yeah, I'm looking at it right now.
9: It became a river, is what I'm saying, even if it was a road.
11: Yeah, there's like at least three that you see, and they're just floating away.
9: I mean, it's crazy.
11: Yeah.
9: Like, all of a sudden, when rain hits like that in this area, man, we're in big trouble, that's for sure.
11: They say that deer can swim, though.
9: Well, Paul, I might be wrong, but look at that video. They're not under the water, which I'm like, I hope they survived. We have no idea, but they're not sinking.
11: No, but I look at it as them floating, not, you know, swimming.
9: I don't know. Sam, anything on this? Have you seen the deer video?
10: I have not.

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16: This is a Fox News alert focusing on election security. I'm Lisa Lacera. That's what the White House says President Trump will focus on in tonight's speech set to begin in moments.
17: The president plans to reveal newly declassified intelligence assessments about vulnerabilities to election systems during 2020.
18: It will shock you if you have an honest eye listening to the president tonight, and everything he is saying will be backed by facts and by evidence.
17: White House Press Secretary Caroline Levitt says President Trump will also remark on intensifying attacks on Iran and the economy.
16: Fox's Jared Halpern at the White House. On the Senate floor earlier today, Democratic leader Chuck Schumer predicted tonight's speech would not break any new ground.
19: Trump won't expose anything of substance about 2020. He'll just echo the same stale, baseless, pathetic lies he's repeated for 6 years.
16: Schumer said this speech is about laying groundwork to undermine the 2026 election. Meanwhile, the Department of Homeland Security says it's found thousands of non-citizens on voter rolls in four states, though California Governor Gavin Newsom in a statement said California law is clear. You must be a U.S. citizen to vote in state and federal elections. Fighting between the U.S. and Iran intensifying, with the U.S. military targeting a key hub to controlling the Strait of Hormuz that could isolate the Revolutionary Guard. Meanwhile, Bahrain and Kuwait facing Iranian fire. Both countries host U.S. forces and have been facing repeated rounds of fire in the past few days. Two people confirmed dead in massive flooding in South Texas.
20: We want to do everything we possibly can to protect our lives.
16: Governor Greg Abbott, who says there have been more than 200 water rescues, more rain is expected through tomorrow. Taco Bell has taken immediate action, it says, to voluntarily remove potentially impacted lettuce that could be linked to a stomach bug outbreak. 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
16: A Trump cabinet member tells a personal story about threats made on his life at a State Department event focusing on political terrorism.
21: Treasury Secretary Scott Bessent told officials from dozens of countries at the event about an attempt on his life that happened just 2 hours after being sworn into his position.
22: So any of you who want to report that this is a fiction and does not exist, be there for the sentencing this August.
21: The Justice Department says 24-year-old Ryan English of Massachusetts pleaded guilty in March to charges related to the attempted assassination of Bessent. Police say English admitted to having Molotov cocktails and traveling to Washington, D.C. with the intention of killing a government official. His sentencing is set for August 14th. Tanya J. Powers, Fox News.
16: President Trump's teleprompter operators on unpaid leave after reports that he used his inside knowledge to make bets about the president's speeches on the online prediction market Kalshi. Gabriel Perez is accused of using his inside knowledge to win more than $100,000, betting on what the president would say in addresses like the State of the Union. Perez has been operating President Trump's teleprompter since 2016. Minnesota YMCA campers are rescued after being stranded by Canadian wildfires.
23: It was two groups of YMCA campers, all teens, that got stranded north of the border in a remote area as wildfires raged, preventing the campers from being able to evacuate.

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5: 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Marsh going back. It's over his head. He turns and it's gone. It snuck over the railing and left into the flower bed. Francisco Alvarez with his second home run of the game.
4: Mets Radio Network on the call. They defeat the Phillies 4-1. Francisco Alvarez hit two solo home runs for his seventh career multi-home run game. Phillies reliever Brad Keller has a torn UCL and is expected to miss the rest of the season. MLB also issued a new policy effective today, banning teams from accessing AI technology to shape in-game strategy on league-issued dugout iPads. In the WNBA, the Liberty and Wings game has been postponed due to travel delays caused by mechanical issues with the Liberty's charter flight. And right now, the Fire are about to beat the Mystics 75-54, 35 seconds left to go in the game. I'm Brianna Miro.
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9: 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Tonight, mostly clear with a low of 72. Tomorrow, sunny and hot with a high of 91. Tomorrow night, mostly clear with a low of 72. Saturday, a slight chance of a shower or thunderstorm. 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
11: Good. How you doing?
10: Better than I deserve. 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
2: 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President Trump talking election security and integrity. I'm Kevin Uretsky, Fox News.
3: No country could be great without fair and honest elections.
2: The president making a speech from the White House this evening claiming that starting in 2020, China compromised U.S. election data.
3: Resulting in China's illicit acquisition of 220 million U.S. voter files.
2: President Trump claiming that evidence of wrongdoing and election meddling, including the potential hacking of ballot machines, was hidden from him. He's calling for investigations and potential charges against anyone proven to be responsible. Earlier today, Senate Minority Leader Chuck Schumer on the Senate floor saying that the president's speech was delivered tonight because the president's afraid of losing badly in the midterms. This is a Fox News alert.
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6: 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Tonight, mostly clear with a low of 72. Tomorrow, sunny and hot with a high of 91. Tomorrow night, mostly clear with a low of 72. Saturday, a slight chance of a shower or thunderstorm. 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
12: Okay, we paused President's speech. We're going to try and fit it all here in the show. If you just stay with us through the breaks, we'll try and get it all in here. It sounds like he's wrapping up, but we pick up from where we left off. Here's President Bush just moments ago from the White House.
17: That they contacted the FBI in Detroit. The documents state that some canvassers admitted to FBI agents that they signed voter registration forms in other people's names, submitted fraudulent registration for people who did not exist, and received gift cards tied to their number of applications that they produced. In other words, it was pay, play, and cheat. The FBI agents working on the case believe that crimes were committed, yet the Biden Department of Justice slow-walked the investigation and killed it. Tonight, I'm asking the FBI director to ensure that the matter is fully investigated and to work with the Department of Justice to prosecute those responsible for any crimes. Finally, to reveal just how vulnerable our elections continue to be, we are releasing the results of a stunning investigation by the Department of Homeland Security. According to the DHS review, state voter rolls and public records, they identified approximately 278,000 non-citizens who are registered to vote in federal elections. Since Democrat states refuse to share their voter files, the real number is actually much higher than that. Yet, even this limited analysis found more than 250,000 foreigners illegally registered to vote. Put together, these disclosures reveal an election system so broken and so vulnerable that no one can possibly defend it. It is not defensible. Hundreds of millions of U.S. voter files are in the hands of foreign governments. Our machines and ballot counting systems are exposed to hacking and manipulation and corruption. China and other countries have been trying to meddle in our elections. Evidence of fraud has been buried. Hundreds of thousands of non-citizens and dead people are listed and active on the voter rolls. And yet we still have elections with no...
12: But President Trump, we're going to pause him again. We have to fit another break in here. Sorry about that. We have to pay our bills. But when we come back, we will conclude President Trump's speech from the White House. We'll put this on pause. You will miss nothing if you stick through the break. Stay right there. America at Night, back in a moment.
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10: 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Tonight, mostly clear with a low of 72. Tomorrow, sunny and hot with a high of 91. Tomorrow night, mostly clear with a low of 72. Saturday, a slight chance of a shower or thunderstorm. 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
11: My name is Ruth Roosie.
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1: I don't believe God exists, and it's wrong for you to push him on me. Hi, this is Ken Spear with Tabernacle of Praise. Well, that's an interesting juxtaposition. What's a juxtaposition? In this case, it's two contrasting ideas bumping into each other. What are those contrasting ideas? It's believing there is no God, but also believing in right and wrong. It is saying I'm wrong to push God on you if you don't believe in him. Where are you getting your standard of right and wrong? Is there some law out there that decides the rightness and wrongness of things? If there is, from where does that law come? If there isn't, is it right and wrong, subjective, just a matter of opinion? Who are you to say I am wrong to do anything if there is no God and hence no standard, no measuring stick? The only way something could truly be right or wrong is if God exists. Otherwise, you could say I'm wrong all day long, but all day long that would just be your opinion.
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10: Tonight, mostly clear with a low of 72. Tomorrow, sunny and hot with a high of 91. Tomorrow night, mostly clear with a low of 72. Saturday, a slight chance of a shower or thunderstorm. 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
30: You're always going to have a villain. You're always going to have some people on the other side that, oh, my God, we got them. We have so many examples. We've got Tim Walz doing this fraud. Oh, we've got Gavin Newsom with all the daycare fraud and all this other stuff. But nobody will ever get arrested or go to jail. So you've got all these players, like they're going to pass the SAVE Act, but they just can't because they're just one vote short from stopping voting fraud. This is absolutely ridiculous. It's just a dog and pony show for the sheeple. Don't believe it. It's the Uniparty. The only way out of this is if we all decide to vote libertarian one year. And that's my message.
31: There you go. That's John in Bellingham. Let's go to John in Reno. John, welcome to America at Night. Thanks for joining us.
32: You know, you're right. We do have a big problem with social media. And a lot of it lies in the fact that we have a lot of people that aren't that intelligent and they have mental health problems. If you remember back in the day, David Letterman would have a gig on a show where he would list a president, a movie star, an athlete, and he would ask people on the street, which one is the president? And like half of them couldn't identify a president from a list of people. You know, anybody can get an Obama phone these days and access social media. But we have many people that don't have the sophistication and intelligence to know what's right. Most people can't identify Iran on a map, but yet they have strong opinions on the Iran war. lack of education and intelligence is a dangerous thing.
31: I would say that the lack of civics is really hurting America, right? I mean, ask people how many senators from each state, how long a congressman serves for, who's the chief justice of the Supreme Court, the basics, the things that you need to know to pass a citizen test to become a citizen, I think Americans would do very poorly on. I agree with
32: yes,
31: you
32: sir.
31: In that sense.
32: Yes, sir. Yeah. We used to have reading tests. They used them to exclude the blacks from being able to vote. And we could never go back to reading tests to vote. But I would be in support of giving a citizen test to have your right to vote. If you can't pass the citizen test, maybe you shouldn't vote.
31: Well, I mean, just because you can't read doesn't mean you lose your constitutional right to vote. And just because you choose not to know doesn't mean you lose your constitutional right to vote. I don't know if I want to go that far. But an informed citizenry is an important part of being a country. I think that and shared experiences, because your social media feed is different than my social media feed versus different than somebody else's social media feed. So all three of us are reading three different things. So there's no shared experience. There's no common denominator. There's no common knowledge. There's no institutional memory. And so, how do you have a country where nobody believes the same thing anymore?
32: Yes, sir. And two of those three feeds may be inaccurate.
31: Yeah. Three out of the three feeds are inaccurate. I mean, it's crazy. And I say this all the time. I have a 6-year-old daughter. I do not allow her picture to be posted on social media because I don't want somebody taking that picture and then manipulating it for some terrible reason, right? But you would think that I'm asking friends and family members like some terrible burden that I've thrusted on them. And, like, they still post pictures. And I say, please take the picture. Oh, you're one of those. I'm like, why are you a zombie that you have to post a picture of your lunch with a 6-year-old girl for? What's the point of that? So I don't understand this social media. Could you imagine if, people are up in arms that NBC didn't air Donald Trump's speech? Okay. But they don't care that Twitter has a feature that can manipulate pictures into child pornography. They're okay with that, but heaven forbid NBC doesn't air President Trump's speech.
32: Yeah, not a lot of common sense.
31: I hear you. John in Reno, thanks for checking in. As always, good stuff. Donald, hold on, Donald. I am reluctantly going to hold off on you just because I don't have enough time. Let's go back to the phones, and we'll take Donald on the other side of the break. Let's skip down to one. Let's go to Doug in Sheboygan, Wisconsin, on the voicemails. Doug, what do you got for us?
1: Yeah, I was listening to that rant last week about Scott. And to me, I don't know if he sounded a little bit like Scott, certain areas of the voice. I don't know if you checked that out or not. Just a couple of times, I put my Columbo hat on and said, interesting. So I don't know. Maybe it was him. Maybe it wasn't him. But I'm glad you are going to put him back on the show.
31: We have tentatively lifted the embargo on Scott, and I don't think Scott called in and threw his voice. We're allowing Scott to call in on the voicemails. We'll see how he does on the voicemails. If he can perform, we will allow him back on the voicemails, and then if I deem fit, I will have him back as a full-fledged member of the show. Stu in Kansas City, welcome to America at Night.
2: I have a joke about the Falklands War. Do you know who was the official pinup girl of the Argentine Navy? It's Natalie Wood. Thank you. I'll be here all week.
31: Yeah, I don't think that's the right joke. I think there's another joke that is too soon on the Natalie Wood jokes, in my humble opinion. But anyway, all right. 1-844-2-McGraw, 1-844-262-4729. Those are the phone numbers. We got more phone calls, including Donald, who's that's not his real name. That's his gnome de plume. And then we got a couple of others who are checking in. So we'll get to all of those coming up here in just a minute. Don't forget, if you missed the show and you want to chime in, the voicemails are always open and the text line is always open. 1-844-2-McGraw. America at Night, back in a moment.
3: Coming to you from the heart of the nation, this is America at Night with McGraw-Milhaven.

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13: Mostly clear with a low of 72. Today, sunny and hot with a high of 91. Tonight, mostly clear with a low of 72. Tomorrow, sunny and hot with a high of 91. 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
7: Oh, bird. 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
10: They're false reporting on those things, so that's been kind of debunked.
11: No, no. Then you listen to the wrong news.
10: Okay,
11: if we don't go back to paper ballots, then we're going to lose our country. Are you going to call in and call your representative and Congress people and demand them to sign the Save America Act? Are you going to do that?
10: Am I going to call my elected officials and demand they... No, I'm not going to do that.
11: Why? What kind of American are you?
10: Oh, well, I guess... I mean, I thought I was a decent American.
11: Huh? You don't see any need to try to save America with the elections and all? You want the illegal...
10: No, no, I didn't. I just said I wasn't going to call my congressman and tell him to vote for the SAVE Act.
11: Well, then shame on you as an American.
10: Right. Anything else, Sandra?
11: No, just that, you know, you're playing both sides of the fence and it's really noticeable, you know, and I can't trust a lot even what you're doing while you're busy talking about who's working at the grocery store. And we got our elections being stolen, but we can't talk about the speech.
10: We're talking about it right now.
11: Yeah, you waste a lot of time on the radio talking about, you know, you used to not be able to talk straight or something. You had a cleft or something. I mean, who in the heck wants to hear all these stories? We don't.
10: Hmm.
11: We'd like to know what, you know, things that are important, like election
10: All right. Sandra does not want to hear stories. Duly noted, Sandra. Anything else?
11: Not your stories, okay?
10: Oh, you don't want to hear my stories. Okay, got it. Anything else?
11: No, nothing else.
10: Well, Sandra, you have yourself a good night now.
11: Well, you do the same. Bye-bye.
10: Bye-bye now. Let's go to Donald in Missouri. Donald, you're on America at Night.
12: Well, actually, I for one do like your stories, but that has nothing to do with my comment here at this point. Last night, though, you did say on America Radio that, correct me if I'm wrong, please do, that you said ICE agents shoot first and ask questions later. Did you say that?
10: I said something like that, yeah. I said
12: that's
10: seems
12: exactly
10: like
12: what you said. No. That's no. How insulting is that? Do you understand what these men and women do for this country? These are police officers trying to enforce illegal immigrants, and you just besmirch all of them. You should take that back right now. Here's your opportunity. Take that back.
10: Well, I think my point was that...
12: No. I don't care what your point was. Oh. That's what you said.
10: Yes.
12: And this other lady just grilled you pretty good, too. And I'll calm down and stay back from you a little bit. But you absolutely said that last night. Here's your chance.
10: I'm not denying I said it.
12: Every one of the ICE officials that don't shoot and then ask questions later, McGraw, Millhaven.
10: So what do you want me to say? You want me to apologize to all the ICE officers who don't shoot first and ask questions later?
12: Correct.
10: Okay. What about the guy who shot the innocent person who was up in Maine, who was legal to work here and wasn't the target of the investigation? What should I say to that?
12: That's one murder. Yesterday, under your nose.
10: I wouldn't call it a murder. Did you call it a murder? I didn't call it a murder. Did you call it a murder? How dare you insinuate an ICE officer by saying that he committed murder? You should apologize to that guy right now.
12: I did. I misspoke.
10: Oh!
12: I apologize. That was not a murder.
10: No! You didn't misspeak.
12: But either way, McGraw, there's a difference there. Real quick, though.
10: Yes.
12: Here in East St. Louis, Missouri, yes. East St. Louis, Illinois, Governor Pritzker's territory, there was a mass murder on the weekend. Did you know that?
10: No, I didn't know that.
12: You did not know there was a mass murder in East St. Louis over the weekend?
10: That's an odd turn of a phrase. There was a person who was murdering numerous people. He was captured.
12: He killed five people.
10: Oh, okay.
12: Shot him dead.
10: Yes, okay.
12: In East St. Louis. Did you know that?
10: I heard that story, yes. Okay.
12: Wow, okay. That is a mass murder, right?
10: Okay.
12: Wait, is it?
10: Well, what are we arguing over? Okay, yes, it's a terrible tragedy. It's a mass murder. What's your point?
12: The point is that it did not make national news whatsoever, but the one person that got killed by an ICE agent made news. Don't you think that five people, actually it had to be five black people, that were murdered over the weekend, and apparently you didn't know about it, and here's the tragic part about it. The murderer has been caught. The murderer was a 16-year-old black male with a gun who killed five people.
10: Okay.
12: And here's the worst part of it. He killed his five family members, and you said nothing about it. And I'm so sorry for this family and for everybody in Southern Illinois and East St. Louis, Missouri, Illinois. I apologize for that. But you should be talked about it, please.
10: Okay.
12: Thank you.
10: Good night. All right. Should have talked about it. I apologize for not covering it. Let's see here. Tom in Washington. Tom, what do you got for me? I should probably put on a flak jacket. Tom, welcome to the show.
13: First of all, I liked what Sandra was trying to say. I liked where she came from because she loves America. That's what she was talking about. You know, when you guys, and you have powerful platforms, unlike little nobodies like me, we used to have in this country, we used to have secure elections. We had little precincts, about 1,000 people. And you had to show a picture ID to even register to vote. You had to register 30 to 60 days before. You know, you guys can gaslight all you want from your mega powerful platforms. You can gaslight, but you're not going to fool any American who loves America, man. You should get off your high horse and look yourself in the mirror and ask yourself this question. What degree of intellectual honesty do you practice? Because I don't hear it, and it don't fool me at all. You know, the term conspiracy theory, that came out of the Kennedy assassination, and it was a tool the CIA planted and used in the media to discredit anybody who wanted to go after the facts. You know, well, anyway, I do like your show. Thank you for giving the president POTUS 47, letting him speak. The thing of it is, there's a lot of stuff you don't know. Cybersecurity, Fort Gordon, Augusta, Georgia, they watched in real time during 2020 elections. They watched in real time Chinese interference. The president, he didn't even begin, he didn't, because people can't handle it. I'm not that way. I look at it, I know it, I go with it. Thank you for sharing your platform. God bless you. I think you're a nice person. God bless America.
10: Tom, in Washington. There you go. All right, let's take a break. We'll take a break. I'll put a flak jacket on. Back in a moment.
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6: Speech tonight.
7: Okay.
6: I feel like his first administration, which you attacked that he didn't do anything about it, I felt like he had so many roadblocks. FBI, CIA, Washington were not going to divulge anything, and he didn't get much done. You're right, but it was because of the roadblocks, and he is doing something right now.
7: Well, no, my point is that he was supposed to dismantle the deep state. And he's admitting he didn't dismantle the deep state?
6: I don't think he could. Look what happened to him. He was either constantly attacked, impeached, sued. It just went on and on and on. And I think he was naive to think that Washington was going to help him drain the swamp. They didn't. Mm. This time he came in prepared, and he is doing something about it. And to me, that's the most important piece of legislation to ensure that voters... that voting is free of fraud, manipulation, hacking, and any kind more than
7: I think the other point I made was I don't think the SAVE Act will stop somebody from hacking into computers. The SAVE Act won't help Venezuela have elections that are free and fair. So that's not what the SAVE Act will do. He kept talking about all these things that the SAVE Act won't do, and I didn't say that. That was a text message.
6: Well, I do think the SAVE Act can make a difference. I mean, if you have to show your voter ID, that's a basic.
7: Many states have picture ID. The SAVE Act would make it so that your real ID wouldn't be good enough. You would have to show your passport.
6: I don't know about the passport. Most states have
7: Well, that's what the SAVE Act would do. The SAVE Act would make your real ID null and void. And the only way you would be allowed to vote, Gail, is if you had a passport. That's what the SAVE Act would do.
6: I don't think that I read that in the SAVE Act. It was a photo ID. And in Arizona, we have a driver's license that actually will work at airports. It will work for your voter ID.
7: Gail, trust me on this. The SAVE Act, thank you for the phone call. The SAVE Act will make your real ID not usable to vote. The SAVE Act will make it only accessible for your passport. That's what the SAVE Act would do. Sounds like, Gail, you're against the SAVE Act. Frank in Williamsport, Pennsylvania. Frank, you were on America at Night. I got 1 minute. Go.
8: McGraw, I'm sure you're getting some lot of sliders and some curveballs tonight from some people about the elections and what Trump's speech was about. But the real reason is that we have many Americans right now that are wondering, what's going on? What is really going on with the United States right now? How are we going to defeat a country like Iran? And how are we going to be able to keep America in a financial state and where we're going to be able to be productive? And so far, we've been able to do that. So people that are attacking you for your personal view about elections, everybody can go to an election anytime there's a primary, anytime there's a full election for a president. Anybody can go and vote. If you don't go and vote, that's your own fault.
7: All right.
8: If you want to blame it on, if you want to go on a computer system, guess what? There's flaws in everything today.
7: Frank, I got to go. Thanks for the phone call. As always, great conversation. Heated, passionate. We love it. Come back tomorrow night. We'll do it all again. Our executive director is Alex Hinton. Our engineer tonight is Richard Good. Thanks for putting up with me each and every night. It is truly an honor to host this show. I'm McGraw-Millhaven, and this is America at Night on Westwood One.
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18: Hey, mostly clear with a low of 72. Today, sunny and hot with a high of 91. Tonight, mostly clear with a low of 72. Tomorrow, sunny.
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20: Addressing the nation. I'm Ted Lindner, Fox News. President Trump addressing the nation on Thursday night, discussing voting integrity and as well as what can be done to help secure our elections in the future.
21: I've also ordered DHS to notify every state about non-citizens on their voter rolls and direct them to remove all ineligible voters from the lists immediately.
20: Fox's Aisha Hosni with more.
22: He has announced that he's declassifying a trove of documents that he claims reveals vulnerabilities in our election system. Those documents are now posted on the White House website. He's alleging that China hacked and gathered voter information on some 200 million Americans over a number of years. That includes names, addresses, voting affiliation. The president says intelligence officials that knew about this did not inform Congress.
20: Meantime, not everyone on board with the theme of President Trump's speech. Senator Chuck Schumer weighing in.
0: Donald Trump's speech tonight has nothing to do with the 2020 elections. It has everything to do with the 2026 elections. He's scared to death that he will lose in 2026, and so he's trying to change the subject.
20: SpaceX on Thursday backing out at the last second. The planned test flight for SpaceX's mega Starship rocket in Texas aborted within 1 second or so from blasting off after some of its 33 main engines failed to ignite. SpaceX founder and CEO Elon Musk saying two engines will be replaced before another launch is set. When it finally happens, it'll be Starship's 13th flight blasting off to shoot through space and halfway around the world. And Taco Bell says it's taken action due to the Cyclospora outbreak. The fast food chain saying in a statement it's pulled certain ingredients from some locations amid the outbreak of parasitic infections causing explosive diarrhea. The health and safety of our guests is our top priority, according to the Taco Bell Corporation, putting out a statement this week. 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
20: Fighting between the U.S. and Iran is intensified. The Pentagon announcing a strike against a commercial vessel, accusing the ship of attempting to break the U.S. naval blockade of Iranian ports in the Strait of Hormuz.
33: For the first time since President Trump ordered a resumption of the naval blockade, U.S. forces disabled an oil tanker, firing Hellfire missiles at the stacks, trying to run through it to Iran's Karg Island. To date, two other commercial ships have reversed course and turned away from the blockade, enforced by 20 U.S. warships and hundreds of aircraft. Video from the U.S. Military Central Command shows F-18 Super Hornets launching with standard land attack missiles attached with a range of 170 miles. Iran has responded by launching recent attacks against Iraq, Bahrain, Jordan, and Kuwait.
20: Fox's Lucas Tomlinson. Deadly flooding sweeping through Texas Hill Country.
34: Catastrophic flooding claimed two lives on Thursday. Texas Governor Greg Abbott confirmed a man near Comfort, Texas was swept away in an RV, and a woman near Uvalde was swept away while driving. The Guadalupe River surged to nearly 17 feet. The rising waters still flooded roads, threatened homes, and brought on painful memories.
35: It is triggering. Trying to sleep through the night through the storm was impossible.
34: Now, the good news is the worst of the weather has passed. Lingering showers are possible through the end of the day, but not enough to cause another river rise. In Kerrville, Texas, I am Brandi Campbell, Fox Weather.
20: And no body camera, no traffic stop. Immigration Enforcement offering new guidance to ICE officers across the country. Tell them they can resume traffic stops, but only if at least one agent is wearing a body cam. Critics of President Trump's immigration policies have called for more transparency. This week, two immigrants were killed during traffic encounters in two separate incidents, one in the state of Texas and the other in the state of Maine. I'm Ted Lindner. This is Fox News.
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1: Mostly clear with a low of 72. Today, sunny and hot with a high of 91. Tonight, mostly clear with a low of 72. Tomorrow, sunny and hot with a high of 91. 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
1: News. I'm Sue Guzman. President Trump says he has proof of foreign interference in U.S. elections.
2: 18 states have been bought, stolen, or hacked by China.

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10: Mostly clear with a low of 72. Today, sunny and hot with a high of 91. Tonight, mostly clear with a low of 72. Tomorrow, sunny and hot with a high of 91. 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
15: Claims of election interference. I'm Sue Guzman, Fox News. President Trump addressing the nation Thursday night. He addressed and focused on part on his concerns about election security from the past several years.
16: Election integrity has been a focus of President Trump's second term. In his national address, he refocused on maintaining the sanctity of America's elections and pointed a finger at whom he claims is trying to interfere.
17: The People's Republic of China carried out what is believed to be the largest compromise of election data in history.
16: He's released once classified documents he says proves it was a coordinated effort by China on many fronts. The president also claimed China attempted to influence the 2020 election for former President Joe Biden. Gernal Scott, Fox News.
15: The United States expanding its attacks on Iran. Fox's Jennifer Griffin reports the U.S. military now targeted roads and bridges based around Bandar Abbas, a port city in the Central District with a key position near the Strait of Hormuz. Fox's Lucas Tomlinson is more from Tel Aviv.
18: The indication from Central Command, it appears that these strikes are ongoing, and this comes on top of the three waves of American airstrikes launched yesterday. And while CENTCOM says it's the fifth straight night of airstrikes. Really, they've been going on for more than a week, going back to July 7th, when President Trump made the decision to ramp up this conflict and turn it back into a major military operation. We're seeing F-35 stealth fighter jets being launched from bases in the region. We're also seeing fighter jets from the USS George H.W. Bush and the USS Abraham Lincoln F-18s. You also have F-35s aboard Lincoln. You also saw this blockade being enforced, that oil tanker getting its stack shot off by those Hellfire missiles, likely from a drone.
15: And the latest round of strikes has concluded. 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
15: Flash flooding in Texas claiming more lives. Governor Greg Abbott.
21: A male near Comfort who was swept away in an RV. Another is a female in Uvalde who was swept away while driving on a rope.
15: More than 1,000 emergency crew members have responded, including some from Oklahoma, and have rescued dozens of people from high waters. Millions in the Northeast and Great Lakes regions facing dangerously unhealthy air quality due to smoke from Canadian wildfires.
22: In fact, it's gotten so bad, officials are encouraging residents, including in New York City, to, you know, just stay inside, be smart. Dangerously poor air quality stretching across much of the Northeast and southern Canada, thanks to those wildfires raging north of the border, darkening skies, and we're talking about all the way from the Great Lakes, even out as far as New England, and in a number of major cities today. We're talking about Chicago and Cleveland and Detroit and Minneapolis. Air quality readings surged to levels so dangerous that one public health expert said nobody should be outside.
15: That's Fox's Kevin Cork. President Trump's teleprompter operator is on unpaid leave following reports that he used his inside knowledge to make bets about the president's speeches on the online prediction market Kalshi. Gabriel Perez accused of using his inside knowledge to win more than $100,000 betting on what the president would say in addresses such as the State of the Union. And Taco Bell says it has taken immediate action to voluntarily remove iceberg lettuce from dozens of its restaurants that could be linked to a major stomach bug outbreak. Cyclospora infections have caused explosive diarrhea across several states. Michigan has seen the most cases of cyclosporiasis of any state in the U.S. so far. As of Wednesday, more than 3,700 cases reported across the U.S. I'm Sue Guzman. This is Fox News.
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32: Mostly clear with a low of 72. Today, sunny and hot with a high of 91. Tonight, mostly clear with a low of 72. Tomorrow, sunny and hot with a high of 91. 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
3: News. I'm Ted Lindner. President Trump announcing Thursday night his administration is going to release declassified documents he says shows evidence China interfered in the 2020 election. Addressing the nation from the White House, he claimed the country worked to discredit his accomplishments.
4: The Chinese government's strategy against the United States was focused on undermining domestic confidence in the U.S. president. They wanted to just make you sound like your president wasn't so hot, when actually your president has done a great job.
3: Senate Minority Leader Chuck Schumer accused the Trump administration of attempting to interfere in the midterms, the president using his address to urge Congress to pass the Save America Act. Two people are dead in Texas following relentless rains.
5: A male near Comfort, who was swept away in an RV.

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1: Mostly clear with a low of 72. Today, sunny and hot with a high of 91. Tonight, mostly clear with a low of 72. Tomorrow, sunny and hot with a high of 91. 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
7: Concerns about voting. I'm Ted Lindner, Fox News. President Trump on Thursday night addressing the nation, discussing voting integrity and what can be done to help secure our elections.
8: I've also ordered DHS to notify every state about non-citizens on their voter rolls and direct them to remove all ineligible voters from the lists immediately.
7: The president talking about China's influence in the 2020 election.
8: Starting during the 2020 election cycle, the People's Republic of China carried out what is believed to be the largest compromise of election data in history.
7: Fox's Aisha Hosni with more.
9: He has announced that he's declassifying a trove of documents that he claims reveals vulnerabilities in our election system. Those documents are now posted on the White House website. He's alleging that China hacked and gathered voter information on some 200 million Americans over a number of years. That includes names, addresses, voting affiliation. The president says intelligence officials that knew about this did not inform Congress.
7: Meantime, not everyone on board with the theme of President Trump's speech on Thursday night, as Senator Chuck Schumer weighed in.
10: Donald Trump's speech tonight has nothing to do with the 2020 elections. It has everything to do with the 2026 elections. He's scared to death that he will lose in 2026, and so he's trying to change the subject.
7: Meantime, SpaceX backing out at the last second Thursday. The planned test flight for SpaceX's mega Starship rocket in Texas aborted within 1 second or so from blasting off after some of its 33 main engines failed to ignite. SpaceX founder and CEO Elon Musk saying two engines will be replaced before another launch is scheduled. When it finally happens, it'll be Starship's 13th flight blasting off to shoot through space and halfway around the world. 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
7: Today, July 17th, marks 30 years since the deadly crash of TWA Flight 800 off the South Shore of Long Island in New York.
12: Families of the 230 people who were lost aboard TWA Flight 800 will gather at Smith Point on New York's Long Island to remember their loved ones 30 years after the tragedy. The crash happened 12 minutes after takeoff from John F. Kennedy International Airport on the evening of July 17th, 1996. The Boeing 747 was headed to France and Italy when it exploded and went down in the Atlantic Ocean. A memorial sits at the Smith Point County Park, and families mark each anniversary by placing white roses in the water. Among those set to attend are the TWA Association president, who lost his niece in the crash, as well as a group from Pennsylvania who suffered the loss of teenagers who were on a school trip. In New York City, Tanya J. Powers, Fox News.
7: Fighting between the U.S. and Iran has intensified, the Pentagon announcing a strike against a commercial vessel accusing the ship of attempting to break the U.S. naval blockade of Iranian ports in the Strait of Hormuz. Fox's Lucas Tomlinson.
13: For the first time since President Trump ordered a resumption of the naval blockade, U.S. forces disabled an oil tanker, firing Hellfire missiles at the stacks, trying to run through it to Iran's Karg Island. To date, two other commercial ships have reversed course and turned away from the blockade, enforced by 20 U.S. warships and hundreds of aircraft. Video from the U.S. Military Central Command shows F-18 Super Hornets launching with standard land attack missiles attached with a range of 170 miles. Iran has responded by launching recent attacks against Iraq, Bahrain, Jordan, and Kuwait.
7: And Taco Bell says it's taken action due to the cyclospora outbreak. The fast food chain says in a statement it has pulled certain ingredients from some locations amid the outbreak of parasitic infections causing explosive diarrhea. The health and safety of our guests is our top priority, according to Taco Bell's corporation statement. Michigan seeing the most cases so far of any state in the U.S. I'm Ted Lindner. This is Fox News.
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17: Hey, mostly clear with a low of 72. Today, sunny and hot with a high of 91. Tonight, mostly clear with a low of 72. Tomorrow, sunny and hot with a high of 91. 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
12: News. I'm Sue Guzman. Air sirens sounding in Bahrain after Iran claimed an attack on a U.S. airbase. This as the U.S. ramped up its strikes against Iran Thursday, targeting bridges and roadways. White House Press Secretary Caroline Leavitt.
13: The president has proved not just to Iran, but to the entire world that we can hit Iran anytime, anywhere, any place. And their ability to defend themselves has been essentially wiped out.
12: No word on whether an actual airbase was struck. President Trump says he has proof of foreign interference in U.S. elections.
14: The Chinese government's strategy against the United States was focused on undermining domestic confidence in the U.S. president. They wanted to just make you sound like your president wasn't so hot, when actually your president has done a great job.
12: He says he's authorized a release of classification of documents. 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
6: Mostly clear with a low of 72. Today, sunny and hot with a high of 91. Tonight, mostly clear with a low of 72. Tomorrow, sunny and hot with a high of 91. 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
15: Hi, I'm Tom.
16: Hi, I'm Jennifer. What brings you here?
15: Yeah, I'm here to meet someone who understands me.
16: How so?
15: Well, I'm into UFOs, ghosts, aliens, Bigfoot, conspiracy theories, the paranormal, that kind of stuff. But can't seem to find anyone who gets it.
16: Oh, well, nice to meet you, Tom. I gotta go.
15: Okay, guess that's not your cup of tea. You sure?
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7: Focusing on election security, I'm Sue Guzman, Fox News. And President Trump says he has proof of foreign interference in elections.
8: President Trump used network airtime to discuss his concerns about the fairness of U.S. elections. He released documents on the White House website he claimed shows a host of adversaries can interfere with the U.S. vote ahead of the midterms.
9: At a minimum, Russia, China, Iran, North Korea, as well as non-state groups, have the capability to compromise U.S. election infrastructure.
8: It's China, he said, that launched a coordinated attack in 2020. The president again pointed to the Save America Act, pushing proof of citizenship and photo ID as his preferred fix for maintaining election integrity.
7: Fox's Gernal Scott, Democratic leader Chuck Schumer, reacted ahead of the speech.
10: This is about laying groundwork to undermine the 2026 election before a single vote has been cast.
7: U.S. expanding its attacks against Iran. The U.S. military Thursday targeting roads and bridges. Fox's Lucas Tomlinson is more.
11: The indication from Central Command, it appears that these strikes are ongoing, and this comes on top of the 3 waves of American airstrikes launched just yesterday. And while CENTCOM says it's the 5th straight night of airstrikes, really, they've been going on for more than a week, going back to July 7th, when President Trump made the decision to ramp up this conflict and turn it back into a major military operation. We're seeing F-35 stealth fighter jets being launched from bases in the region. We're also seeing fighter jets from the USS George H.W. Bush and the USS Abraham Lincoln F-18s. You also have F-35s aboard Lincoln. You also saw this blockade being enforced, that oil tanker getting its stack shot out by those Hellfire missiles, likely from a drone, or perhaps an Apache gunship.
7: CENTCOM says the latest round of strikes is concluded. 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
7: Flash flooding in Texas claims more lives. Governor Greg Abbott.
19: A male near Comfort who was swept away in an RV. Another is a female in Uvalde who was swept away while driving on a road.
7: More flooding is expected today. Millions are under poor air quality alerts today as smoke from Canadian wildfire streams into the U.S.
20: This is some of the worst air quality in years for parts of the Midwest and Northeast. Here in Cleveland, there's a smell of burning wood in the air. Health officials are urging people to limit their time outside, especially kids, older adults, and anyone with breathing problems, with air quality alerts stretching across a dozen states from Minnesota to New England. Jackie Hayes says the conditions make her eyes water.
21: Terrible respiration, eye burning, terrible redness in my eyes, using Visine, that doesn't work.
20: Hundreds of wildfires continue to burn across Canada. Forecasters say smoke will keep drifting south with the wind, but relief is on the way, with rain expected in the region as soon as Friday, and that'll help clear the air. In Cleveland, Ohio, Katie Byrne, Fox Weather.
7: An aide to President Trump accused of profiting off insider information on a prediction market.
22: President Trump's longtime teleprompter operator, Gabriel Perez, is suspected of winning more than $100,000 by placing bets on the contents of presidential speeches on the prediction market call sheet. White House Press Secretary Karoline Leavitt says the aide is on unpaid administrative leave as the investigation moves forward.
23: I'm aware of the report. The president is too. I spoke with him about it. He believes it's deeply unfortunate and frankly, a disgrace.
22: Kalshi alerted unusual bets to the Commodity Futures Trading Commission. That agency was able to identify the individual. At the White House, Jared Halpern, Fox News.
7: I'm Sue Guzman. This is Fox News.
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26: Mostly clear with a low of 72. Today, sunny and hot with a high of 91. Tonight, mostly clear with a low of 72. Tomorrow, sunny and hot with a high of 91. 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
2: News. I'm Ted Lindner. As the conflict with Iran continues, the Pentagon launching strikes against a commercial vessel Thursday, claiming the ship was attempting to break a U.S. naval blockade of Iranian ports.
3: For the first time since President Trump ordered a resumption of the naval blockade, U.S. forces disabled an oil tanker, firing Hellfire missiles at the stacks, trying to run through it to Iran's Karg Island.
2: Fox's Lucas Tomlinson and President Trump announcing Thursday's administration will release declassified documents, he says, show evidence China interfered in the 2020 election, addressing the nation from the White House Thursday. Thursday night, he claimed the country worked to discredit his accomplishments.
4: The Chinese government's strategy against the United States was focused on undermining domestic confidence in the U.S. president. They wanted to just make you sound like your president wasn't so hot.
2: President Trump using his address to urge Congress to pass the Save America Act. 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
2: Hey, mostly clear with a low of 72. Today, sunny and hot with a high of 91. Tonight, mostly clear with a low of 72. Tomorrow, sunny and hot with a high of 91. 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
13: I think God really showed me ways that I was tearing down my own house. And I think it starts a lot of times with the marriage and just allowing seeds of discontentment or, you know, just being distant or whatever to tear down the house on your own. I think the biggest threat to families comes not from the outside, but maybe from the inside.
14: Well, Jessica Smart is back with us today on Focus on the Family with Jim Daly. I'm John Fuller, and we're glad you're here.
15: Yeah, we had a great conversation last time. Things about being that memory-making mom and how to concentrate on that. Probably the biggest thing is how to prioritize your life so you're spending time on the right things. And Jessica gave us a good analogy of what are the big boulders in our life that we need to think about. 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
14: Mm-hmm. Yeah, and as we shared last time, Jessica Smart is an author and mom of three, and she captures some great parenting advice in her book, Come On Home, A Grace-Filled Guide to Raising a Family Who Loves and Likes Each Other. And you can learn more at our website.
15: Jessica, welcome back.
13: Thanks for having me.
15: Yeah, this is good. It was so fun yesterday. You know, I was thinking about our boys, and I think it'd be shaped into a good question for you here right off the bat. You know, sometimes when they're younger, our kids, you know, they're at each other a little bit. And having two boys, I know you have two boys and a girl, But the two boys for us, I mean, I remember one day they were wrestling down in the basement and Troy came up and he looked a little like he was in trouble. And I'm like, what's up? And he showed me his fist and he said, I punched Trent and he had his tooth in his embedded in his knuckle. And I was like, wow, you really whacked him. And I am happy to say they are best of buddies now. Yeah. But, you know, it was a moment that I think Troy probably had to set his boundaries with Trent, who was always daunting him. But speak to that idea that, you know, some your kids aren't always going to get along, but the goal, the long arc is that, you know what, they're going to like each other. I like that.
13: Well, I love that story because I think that kind of sums it up. When we were growing up, my mom always said, your siblings are going to be your best friends. And we were like, these people? Like, you are wrong. Maybe that was true for you. Yeah. But it has, as I mentioned yesterday, we live on a family farm with my two sisters and my brother is nearby. We have become each other's best friends. And so I think her language around it helped a lot because we were constantly told these people are going to be your best friends. And it, she had this other phrase she would always say, if you can't love your family, then you can't love anyone else. And God calls us, these are the people God calls us to love and invest in. So I think messaging is important. But what you're saying is really a big deal. I think as parents, we're tempted to just like ignore it or give them technology or just go away. Like we don't want to deal with it. But the way that they treat one another is so important.
15: Yeah.
13: You know, that can make an impact on who these kids are becoming. So there's no secret sauce, right? If I had it, I would have $1 million. But some things that have worked for us, I think, at certain points, sitting down with the kids and sort of saying, this is your most important job right now. This is your calling, is to love your siblings. And there's usually always kind of the dynamic in the family of like the two that don't get along. And they switch. I think they like tag team and then tap someone else out when they're getting along.
15: No, but, I know yeah. the picture. Yeah.
13: But sort of phrasing it as like, this is the job God has given you, is to love this brother, to love this sister. And then as parents, to put your money where your mouth is and really create systems in the home that are going to reinforce that. So, you know, it is hard to enact discipline. But I say to my kids, if you're not going to treat each other nicely, you're not going to live this happy, wonderful life and go have this, you know, plush social schedule where I'm going to cart you all over if you're kind of a jerk in the home,
15: right?
13: We're going to fix this. Like, you can't deal with each other nicely. Things are going to change.
15: Yeah.
13: And so on the positive side, people might call it bribing. I don't, but incentivizing your kids. So, you know, I talk about I had two kids that had kind of been in a long story of not loving each other well, is what I'll say. And I told them if they played Monopoly for 2 hours and the winner was a good winner and the loser was a good loser and they didn't get any fights, that I would take them to Chick-fil-A afterwards. And honestly, like, that helped. I mean, I as an adult.
15: It worked.
13: Exactly. You know, I as an adult use motivation in different ways. And so kind of giving them a little carrot of like, you know, I see you. I know this is going to be a tough job, but here's your reward. So that's just maybe one.
15: Now, did you really sit for 2 hours and watch them play Monopoly?
13: No, I was in the other room.
15: Okay, you just needed the outcome.
13: Right, yeah. You know? I mean, I was overhearing what was happening. But
15: that'd be even better. Let each of them vote on the other's attitude.
13: Oh, I don't know about that. That wouldn't have worked in my own house. Yeah, I did hear what was happening, so yeah. I could have assessed. But
15: you know, I was just going to say some of this is just practical common sense stuff, right? Mm-hmm. And just apply that and try to de-escalate as a parent and ask them. I remember a good friend of mine, Danny Vandenhever, down in South Africa. I used to watch him. He had four children, three older girls, and then the youngest was a son, Rudy. And Rudy, it was so fun because Rudy would be picked on by the sisters, you know, and then he would pick on them. And Donnie would say, Rudy, come here, my son. Sit in my lap and let's talk about what's happening. Why do you let your sisters get under your skin? How do you do this differently? And I just love the attitude and the way that he talked with him about, you know, this is what it means to be a brother. Mm-hmm. That's what he was saying. Mm-hmm. And don't take the bait and try to be a little above that fray. But talking about it is really good. Mm-hmm. Instead of going, what are you doing? Mm-hmm. Stop that. And, you know, kind of screeching back at that scene at your kids. Talk it through with them. What's motivating you to act like this, right?
13: Exactly.
15: So it's really good. And that's what your book is so replete with, and I love it. You also mentioned the book about memory making. We covered that last time, but you say it's important to create a strong family identity. I love that. I don't know that we did that well. I mean, we were Christians, are Christians, and we talked about those spiritual things, but I don't think we ever wrote down a mission statement. You know, what is our family about? We talked about it, you know, what we want to be about in terms of loving each other and treating each other with respect and loving God and loving each other in the home and outside the home, our neighbors. How did you do that, and what did you write down?
13: Well, yeah, I don't know that you need to have a big, giant meeting. And that might be exciting to some people.
15: Yeah.
13: Honestly, it is not to my husband. He doesn't love meetings. I love meetings. I think they're great. But
15: so first you have to negotiate that.
13: Exactly, right. So you can certainly lay out a mission statement, and I kind of talk through that with values. But I think more it's about creating a shared family culture, and you can do that through stories, which, you know, I know some people are great at telling stories and some aren't, but just kind of having these things of retelling, like the day you were born, and here's a story about your grandfather, and, you know, shared language of things we love together. And I talk in the book also about recipes, which is kind of like, feels like a silly one, but it's really not, because you guys probably have family recipes that mean something. And so passing that down, it's a good just reminder as parents to have those conversations. We get in our own heads and we're busy with our own stuff. But that's what I'm all about, is just small things that make a big impact.
15: Let me ask you, Jessica, you also write in the book about creating a nest. That sounds self-described, but what do you mean by it?
13: Yes. And I don't want to put pressure on people of like, okay, now you're telling me another thing I have to do. Because really it's about love. My grandmother, as we mentioned yesterday, her house was a double wide trailer and it was quite cluttered, and she did not have a lot of money, but we loved it because we were welcome there. And it meant something, because she would give us canned peaches from Sam's Club. And, you know, we gathered around her big old table. And so it's about creating an environment more than curating this certain atmosphere,
15: right?
13: Which can actually sometimes alienate people. But I think just saying, how can I serve my people well? And I do think there's a time and a place to declutter and clean up, and that does serve our families well. If you're listening to this and you have little kids and you're just trying to stay alive, this is maybe not your season to create a nest
15: like this.
13: Just
15: stay alive.
13: Yeah, just stay alive. You're doing the right thing. But what my point is when you get a little bit of extra margin in your life, invest it in your home. And that can look a lot of different ways, right? Maybe you're a baker. Maybe you're crafty. Maybe you're a decorator.
15: Crafty. I like this. I've never heard that. The crafty.
13: Yes.
15: Are you a crafty?
13: I am not. And that's the thing. I did, right? That wasn't my gift. But I just want to, like, I guess, encourage moms to use their giftings on their family. And to our previous conversation, the culture today is encouraging us to go make a big name elsewhere. But what would it look like if you poured your gifts into your home and got excited about your own home? Like, what excites you about that? And how could you bring the gifts that God's given you to flourish and to create in your own home? And again, it's so exciting because it can look different for all of us. I outline in the book general principles like beauty and order, which I believe are gifts from God. So there's usually common themes, but you know, my mom's house was very inviting. It looks different from mine, looks different from my mother-in-law's. But just wanting to encourage parents to pour their energies, particularly women, in the home.
15: You know, one of the difficulties there, and, you know, I can just see this in the extended relationships that I have. You go to a dinner party or something like that. There can be, for a woman, and men too, but we're talking about moms and wives, this unhealthy kind of comparison that occurs. And it's hard to say where that line is, you know? So you're the busy mom and maybe you're out of the little stage. So, you know, you've got a little time to keep the home a little more organized, or kids aren't on the scene yet. You can keep things organized. When is it too much? I mean, I've gone into some homes. They look like, wow, this should be in a magazine. Mm-hmm. Every detail, every napkin is in the right place. You know what I'm saying?
13: Well,
15: and you're going, how much time did everybody spend on the house? And
13: but it's like anything else, isn't it? It's about the heart and it's about the motivation. And I think of my mom, who has a beautiful home. And this summer we had an event. It was supposed to be a concert outside, and it started suddenly raining and thunderstorming. And she allowed 50 to 60 people to tramps in her living room to move the concert to an immediate house concert. And I saw kind of in her face of like, okay, this is going to be a lot. But because her motivation is to serve people, she was able to use her home for people and not for herself. And so I think just doing a heart check, but I agree with you, it is a hard thing. My point here is just to serve our families. Not everyone in the world has to like your house, as long as your family does.
15: Well, and you got to be comfortable with that.
13: Comfortable.
15: That's the point.
13: Exactly.
15: And maybe that's the line, when you're always feeling you got to do more to make them comfortable. Maybe you're over the line.
13: Yes, exactly.
14: Yeah, it makes me think of some of the questions you asked last time about sports involvement and things like that. What good questions to ask when you're seeing things maybe taking precedence over people. Our guest today on Focus on the Family with Jim Daly is Jessica Smart, and we're covering some of the content in her book, Come On Home, A Grace-Filled Guide to Raising a Family Who Loves and Likes Each Other. 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
15: Jessica, you dedicate a portion of your book to creating boundaries in family. You call it loving authority. That's a good way to put it. What does that look like in your home?
13: So loving authority, what we're sort of going at is not so much that they love it, but loving as an adjective, like you're, as a parent, trying to convey an authority that is loving. So it's kind of like two ends of the spectrum, but not really. And this can be a little bit countercultural. You know, we kind of have like a gentle parenting moment, and there are certainly some good techniques from that. But there's just so much research, and I felt it in my own life too, that what kids really need is authority. They crave it. God made
15: boundaries.
13: Us. Boundaries, exactly. But you can't simply have rules and boundaries. That's a cold home, and many of us have been raised in that. That's not life-giving. You can't have all love, but you can't have all authority, you know, and not that spirit of you are loved, but here is the line, and don't go past it. And I feel like my parents modeled that really well. They didn't dole out punishments, you know, needlessly. It was just kind of like they expected the best of us, and we wanted to be who they thought we were. My dad particularly embodied that. He just really believes in all of his kids. And so you wanted to be what they thought you were. But also, you knew when push came to shove, there was someone at the helm. There was someone directing this ship. There was someone home. And that's very comforting to kids. So yeah, loving authority. In my research, I landed on this phrase called elephant parenting. You know, we have the tiger moms, which is like the rah-rah aggressive, you know, go
15: defense.
13: fight.
15: Right. Defend their child at all costs.
13: Yes, exactly. And then, you know, you have the helicopter parent. Nobody wants to be the helicopter parent. And so evidently this concept of elephant parenting is because I guess in nature, elephants are very nurturing, but obviously very strong. And so I kind of joke that that's what we're going for, is just creating this environment where it's a loving authority. And certainly easier said than done, but that's our goal. And as I have difficult times with different kids, the Lord has brought a phrase to my mind over and over, which is love hard, discipline hard. In the stages when things are just stressful and you're not really sure, to both discipline really well, but also to really love them well. Take them out to breakfast, give them a back scratch, spend time with them so that they know my mom and dad really love me, but also they're paying attention. You know, they're not going to let me slide out of here.
14: Yeah. Jessica, how do you elephant parent a cactus? I'm thinking about as kids get older, as they get older, they just, you know, they get all feelings
15: prickly,
14: bent out of shape, and you can't talk to them. They want to eye roll you to death. So what does it look like to be the elephant parent as they get older?
13: I think that, I mean, yeah, that is $1 million question. I think it's so important for us to be the adult in the room and to guard our feelings and to not get our sense of security from how our kids are relating to us. We're not in it to be friends. You know, there's a bigger picture. There's a perspective. There's a long term. And how many of us either were or know stories of kids that just were difficult for a couple years and then they come around. you know. And my mom just did such a good job of loving the kids in her life through the different seasons. I think she just had a long-term perspective. It was like, you and I, we're going to be here forever. I'm going to love you forever. You can be a little bit weird right now, be a cactus, but I'm here. I'm not going anywhere. And so there's just this deep, I think that unrattles children, you know. Yeah. It's deeply settling, and you just can't evaluate what you're seeing, you know, without taking into account what's happening under the roots of the cactus, I guess.
15: Yeah. And I think to peel that back a little bit on the parenting side, what's going on in you where you need that perfection out of your child?
13: Yeah.
15: And the damage that's going to be done expecting perfection, because guess what? You're not perfect either. Mm-hmm. That's the whole point of the spiritual battle in this life, right? Mm-hmm. That's why we're all sinners saved by grace.
13: And it comes back to, what is our goal? And this is terribly convicting to me, but is my goal to curate this wonderful family so that it looks good? Or am I just trying to be faithful to what God has called me to do? And if you're trying to be faithful, that simplifies things.

0: children to sacrifice for adults, whether it's broken marriages and kids ending up in foster care, or, you know, the whole LGBTQ thing and children adopted into, either purposefully adopted into, homes with no dad or no mom. And we're just, as a culture, losing our way to say, let's put children first ahead of us rather than adults being selfish. And I think that's really at the core of the whole culture, and trying to figure out, how do we do this? And how do we, like your grandmother, how do you say, okay, I may not have the perfect marriage, and it may not be even a healthy marriage, but I'm going to fight for staying together, making the improvements I can make, really for the sake of the children and the grandchildren. That's a noble goal. Now, we're not talking about if you're in an abusive situation, you got to get to safety and those things. But we're talking about, you know, just the apathetic marriage. Think of the kids and the grandkids. And, you know, in there, God will be present for you and with you, and aim to do better. And that's your goal, is to do those things where you can hopefully have a good marriage, something that you're excited about, right?
1: Yeah. And so many of these issues that we're talking about are about perspective and doing something today that's not paying off today, but paying off later. And I talk in the book about planting a tree, which seems like a colossal waste of time in some ways, because you're not going to eat that fruit for years and years and years. But so many of these women that I have seen in my life were planting fruit for years and generations down the road. I heard just such a cool story recently. I don't know if you guys follow Forrest Frank, but, you know, he's this Christian musician who has exploded not only the Christian music scene, but the non-Christian, and is really kind of reaching this new generation. But I heard a clip of a conversation with his grandfather and him, and his grandfather just said, "We've been praying for you for years and years, and it's so cool that you're the one God is using to reach this generation." And Forrest spent years not walking with the Lord. And so it was such a cool reminder to hear, like, this grandfather had been praying for him years and years and years, and now the fruit. And so we have no idea who we are raising.
0: Well,
1: we have no idea who we're raising and how they're going to impact the culture. So the small decisions that are difficult now may be growing fruit that we have absolutely no concept what it is. And that's energizing to me as a mom.
0: These are good pow punches right at the end here, because I wanted to end with your mom's story of her ability to forgive, which you noted in the book, and what an impression that made on you.
1: Yes, we mentioned yesterday just common themes that I saw in strong families, one being they have someone who has made the family their highest priority, two being, which we spoke about, that they not only love but like each other, three being that there's a loving authority in the home, and then the last one is that I think strong families forgive, because, you know, I say you can take all the vacations you want, you can do all the traditions, but if there's this latent rumbling of bitterness, that's very hard to unseed, and it will eventually become evident. And so my mom has just done such a good job of retaining grace in her heart and in the home. And that is easy to say, but so hard to do, because it means that you are forgiving people for doing things that are wrong. But if you don't have that in the home, I don't think any of the rest of it is even going to make a dent. You know, if there's not a culture of you're forgiven, and we love you, and you and I are going to be in this for a really long time together. So big picture, like, we're going to let whatever this is go. And again, we live on a family farm, so we have issues, right? Whenever people are together, there's going to be stuff. But my mom would just often say, Jesus has forgiven me so much, I don't want to hold on to any bitterness. And, you know, I remind myself, if she can forgive, of course I can. If Corrie ten Boom, you know, we've heard her story, if she's able to forgive, surely we can for some of these, you know, petty or maybe not petty infractions within the home. But I do think grace and forgiveness is the foundation.
0: Well, it sets a great aroma. Yeah, I mean, that's a spiritual truism, right? Those are characteristics of God. So when we're putting those into play in our life, forgiveness and love and kindness and goodness, the fruit of the Spirit, you're going to have a great aroma in that home.
1: And I like how you said fruit of the Spirit, because this isn't something we can conjure up on our own.
0: Yeah.
1: Right? We need help. We need outside help.
0: Well, it's of His character. Think of that. And that's what we're aiming for. Jessica, this has been great. I so appreciate the time we spent together this time and last time.

0: Your book, Come On Home, A Grace-Filled Guide to Raising a Family Who Loves and Likes Each Other. I just love the title, and the content is so good. Thanks for these great nuggets of wisdom on marriage and parenting. So thanks again for being with us today.
1: It's been an honor to be here.
0: Yeah, it's so good. And I think, hopefully, you're catching it. What Jessica's book is filled with is great information on how to adjust your compass. And if you're in that spot where, like we talked about last time, you may not be spending your time in the right places, you need to reorient what's a core principle for you, the book will guide you in all that and help you rethink what are the big rocks in that jar, what are the pebbles, and then what's the sand stuff that you do quickly or maybe don't do at all in order to give you time to do the other things that are more important. I think most of you are going to say, yes, I need that. Get in touch with us. Just make a gift of any amount to help the ministry here at Focus, and we'll send you a copy of the book as our way of saying thank you for being part of the ministry. And let me also say this. I'm so grateful how God is using this program to change lives. A mom named Ann from Nebraska said this, "As a stay-at-home mom of three teenagers, I listen almost daily to your broadcasts. The variety of your shows provides guidance and encouragement to me as a mom and a wife, but also as a Christian. I often find myself sharing episodes with friends and family. God is really working through this ministry. You're in our prayers." Well, thank you, Ann. I certainly love that impact on you and your family's life, and I thank you too for the endorsement and for allowing us to come alongside you as a mom and wife. That's what it's about. And I hope Anne's example inspires you to join our support team. And here's what your donations are paying for. A monthly pledge of just $15 makes it possible for us to put biblical resources like books, videos, and more into the hands of six families like Anne's who reach out to us. That's a powerful investment. And I invite you to prayerfully consider what the Lord is calling you to do to help other families today, because that's generational impact, exactly what we've been talking about today. And Jessica, really, for those that come on and are guests on the broadcast, you're doing ministry through this machine at Focus on the Family. So thank you for pouring into and taking the time to be on the show.
1: Well, thanks. And I feel like I'm a product of Focus as well, because it was so instrumental in my mom's life and my dad's life, and my daughter loves it too, so it's super cool.
0: Keep it going.
1: Yeah.
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1: well,
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3: There will be a celebration of the Americans with Disabilities Act's 36th birthday at the Stonegate Arts and Education Center on 15th Street in Bedford on Saturday, July 18th from 9 a.m. to noon. 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
4: What was stolen and what we need to protect. This is Network Indiana. I'm Ryan Hedrick. President Trump says his administration will release declassified documents he claims show China interfered in the 2020 election. Speaking from the White House last night, Trump accused China of trying to undermine his presidency and ordered an investigation into the findings.
5: The Chinese government's strategy against the United States was focused on undermining domestic confidence in the U.S. president. They wanted to just make you sound like your president wasn't so hot, when actually your president has done a great job.
4: Senator Jim Banks responded to President Trump's remarks, saying now more than ever it's time to pass the Save America Act. Fort Wayne has sent three cease and desist letters after officials say an Indianapolis psychiatric hospital and addiction treatment center dropped off three homeless men at the rescue mission without coordinating with the city. The action follows a new city ordinance that allows Fort Wayne to fine organizations $2,500 for bringing homeless people into the city without prior arrangements. A proposal passed by the Indianapolis City County Council getting vetoed by Mayor Joe Hogsett, a proposal that would raise the vehicle excise surtax and wheel tax in Marion County.
6: When the City County Council introduced its proposal to raise the vehicle excise surtax and wheel tax, I made clear that I do not support this measure.
4: And the council passed the proposal looking to raise local vehicle registration fees to fund road repairs and unlock a $50 million match in funding from the state. Gas prices rising again this morning. The average price of gas, $3.36, up 5 cents from yesterday and 10 cents higher than it was a week ago. The Indiana Fever back at home tonight against the Seattle Storm. This is Network Indiana.
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18: Mostly clear with a low of 72. Today, sunny and hot with a high of 91. Tonight, mostly clear with a low of 72. Tomorrow, sunny and hot with a high of 91. 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
19: Severe weather in parts of the south and still impacts of wildfires up north. Meteorologist LaTroy Thornton also sorts out some pretty warm temperatures on this summer day.
20: Large wildfires continue to burn over portions of Minnesota and western Ontario, Canada, so widespread thick smoke will continue to cause hazardous conditions over much of the Great Lakes, Mid-Atlantic, and Northeast today. With the wind shifting direction, though, some of the smoke aloft will be pushed out of a good deal of New England, especially northern New England, and even places from the New York metro area northward into upstate New York may experience at least a reprieve from the most unhealthy air quality levels and most drastically reduced visibility, as the corridor of worst conditions looks to be most likely to extend from around the nation's capital, north and west through western Pennsylvania and northeastern Ohio, much of lower Michigan, all of the upper peninsula of Michigan, and into the Arrowhead of Minnesota closest to those fires. However, at least some haze can be expected from Virginia north and east through New Jersey and north and west from there across much of Wisconsin and northern Minnesota. However, some of this zone may also end up with some showers and thunderstorms today that may douse a bit of the smoke from the air for a time, including places from the Great Lakes states southward through the Ohio Valley, with more spotty coverage to the east and south into western and central Virginia. In fact, there could be at least a spotty afternoon thunderstorm anywhere from central and eastern Oklahoma and southeastern Kansas, eastward through Missouri, and south and east across much of the Carolinas, straight through the central and eastern Gulf Coast into much of the Florida Peninsula. The focus for heavy thunderstorms shifts even more into West Texas and toward the Texas Panhandle today after days of flooding, and monsoon thunderstorms break out once again this afternoon anywhere from the Four Corners states northward into at least eastern parts of Nevada, as well as portions of Wyoming, Montana, and Idaho, but the West Coast does look dry for today. I'm AccuWeather.com meteorologist LaTroy Thornton.
19: 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At least two people have died in Central Texas flooding just over a year after more than 100 people were killed in July floods in the same region. First responders have performed over 230 rescues. Governor Greg Abbott says dozens of aircraft and boats are helping.
21: Protecting life remains our top priority as we work our way through extraordinarily and in many ways record-breaking rain.
19: One victim who died was swept away in an RV, and another person in Uvalde was swept away while driving.
22: Three of our local creeks, Town Creek, Quinlan Creek, and Dietert Creek, as well as the Guadalupe River, overflowed their banks and flooded significant portions of our community.
19: Kerrville, Texas, hit especially hard. Police Chief Gerald Haley.
22: We won't have any true, realistic numbers until we're able to get into the community once the waters have receded and really inspect the damage throughout the area.
19: River still rising and rain still falling in some spots.
21: Life-threatening, catastrophic flooding remains our main risk through the early morning hours. There will be an ongoing risk of some tornadoes. 59 counties are in flood watch.
19: Governor Abbott says record-breaking river levels expected in areas around Uvalde and Kerr County.
21: Record for the river there was 24.88 feet back in 1996. Currently expected, and the Nueces River near Uvalde is two times the flow of Niagara Falls.
19: The mayor of Kerrville says that warning alerts issued across the community have saved lives as flooding continues.
21: We want to do everything we possibly can to protect all lives.
19: Warning systems were highly criticized in the flooding that left more than two dozen campers and counselors dead at Camp Mystic in the same region last year. The United States intensified its strikes against Iran on Thursday, hitting targets farther north and firing into a ship the U.S. accused of trying to break its naval blockade on the Islamic Republic, leading to Iranian drone and missile strikes on several Gulf nations and threats to have their proxy Houthis in Yemen get involved. Correspondent Ben Thomas reports that President Trump, speaking on Fox News, says that unless Iran returns to the bargaining table, the U.S. military will hit Iran. Iran's infrastructure.
0: I'll save the energy targets for last, but ultimately we'll hit energy targets, yeah. But we're going to hit them very hard tonight. We're going to hit them very hard tomorrow night. We're going to hit them very hard the night after. And then next week it gets really bad for them because next week comes the power plants. Next week comes the bridges. We're going to knock out all their power plants. We're going to knock out all their bridges. Unless they get to the table and negotiate.
1: U.S. Central Command released new video of missiles launched and warplanes taking off as it intensified and broadened strikes on Iran, hitting targets farther north as well as areas around the capital, Tehran, and firing into a ship accused of trying to break the U.S. naval blockade.
3: And the reason for the recent strikes over the course of the last several days is because Iran violated the Memorandum of Understanding that we struck with them. Specifically, in the Memorandum of Understanding that they signed, they were not to fire on commercial vessels moving through the Strait of Hormuz. And unfortunately, they have made the tragic decision for them to do that.
1: Iran again retaliating with missile and drone fire targeting Bahrain and Kuwait. Tehran says U.S. strikes have killed more than 35 people in recent days and wounded more than 300.
23: I had to take tough action because they did not obey what they're supposed to obey. I mean, they just didn't do it.
1: But at the U.S. Army War College in Pennsylvania, President Trump insisted Iran is looking to strike a deal.
23: They want to settle so badly. They don't like what we're doing. And they do want to settle. We'll find out whether or not we settle with them or we just finish it off.
1: But that interim deal to end the war appears to have been shredded. I'm Ben Thomas.
19: President Trump will be in New Jersey this weekend for the World Cup final match between Argentina and Spain on Sunday, which will also include a FIFA reception at Trump Tower in New York. Overshadowing the contest was the situation that happened after the Argentina and England matchup won by Lionel Messi's team. Luke Garrett reports that during the post-match celebrations, Argentine players held a banner handed over by fans regarding the islands that were once fought over by England and Argentina, which led to some controversy.
24: Defending champion Argentina defeated England 2-1 at the World Cup semi-final on Wednesday. It was the latest chapter in a long-running feud that has transcended the pitch to encompass British control over the disputed Falkland Islands, which Argentina calls the Malvinas, claiming them as its sovereign territory. That feud spilled onto the pitch on Wednesday, when during celebrations fans held a banner with the words Las Malvinas son Argentinas, or the Falkland Islands are Argentine. The same banner was held by Argentina's Giovanni Lo Celso during celebrations. The British government has urged governing body FIFA to investigate Argentina's soccer team over the banner. The team could face disciplinary action from FIFA for violating rules banning political messaging on the field. The feud between Argentina and England goes back to 1982, when Argentina invaded the Falkland Islands, triggering a two-month war. The conflict, which was won by Britain, saw the death of 255 British servicemen, three islanders, and 649 Argentines, many of them young conscripts under-resourced and outgunned by the British Army. It has also loomed large in Argentine soccer since one of history's greatest players, Diego Maradona, led Argentina to victory over England in an epic 1986 World Cup quarter-final, with his notorious Hand of God goal, the memory of which still leaves many British fans wincing.
19: That was Luke Garrett reporting. It's 17 till. Daylight saving time now in the hands of the Senate. We'll turn back time on that story when America in the Morning returns.
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18: Mostly clear with a low of 72. Today, sunny and hot with a high of 91. Tonight, mostly clear with a low of 72. Tomorrow, sunny and hot with a high of 91. 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
2: With WBIW News, I'm Jeff Wagoner. Lawrence County Highway Superintendent Brian Souter announced bridge rehabilitation on Stars Boulevard and Boone Hollow Road is in its final phase. The structures will undergo grooving and safety inspections before reopening for the school year. Meanwhile, extensive local and community crossings paving projects will begin countywide on July 20th. The Orange County America 250 Committee sealed and placed its modern time capsule in the courthouse vault set to open in 2076. Chairman Robert Henderson noted that while this capsule is secure, team members are struggling to salvage moldy, water-damaged paper records recovered from the county's 1976 capsule. A written account of this year's local celebration will be permanently preserved in Indianapolis to ensure its history survives. Bloomington's Community Farmers Market will celebrate Youth Day on Tuesday, July 21st at Hopewell Commons. This free event features fresh, seasonal food from local vendors, educational activities designed to introduce children to agriculture, and live acoustic music by Connor Loveless starting at 5 p.m. Stay tuned for more news right after this.
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2: The Indiana Department of Environmental Management has declared an air quality action day today across most of the state. Officials expect elevated ozone levels to impact sensitive groups, including children, the elderly, and anyone with respiratory conditions. Residents are encouraged to reduce drive times and avoid using gas-powered lawn equipment to help curb emissions. Governor Mike Braun announced that Indiana is partnering with FEMA to conduct joint preliminary damage assessments following June's severe storms. Field teams will document structural impacts across the affected counties to determine if the state meets the federal threshold for disaster assistance. Officials emphasize that visiting assessment personnel will always carry official ID badges and will never request payment in any form. 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Hillcrest Christian Church is hosting its Unshaken Women's Mini Conference on Saturday, August 8th from 9 a.m. to 12:30 p.m. to provide spiritual encouragement and community connection. 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
4: For WBIW Sports, I'm Justin Soakland. The final two rounds of the Bedford Men's City Golf Tournament are set for Saturday and Sunday at Otis Park. Aaron Harrell, a five-time champion, and Nick Belush share the lead at 5-under par, while defending champion Colton Gerges is two shots back. Unknown American Jackson Suber took the first-round lead in the British Open with a 5-under 65 at Royal Birkdale. Bryson DeChambeau is two shots back, while world number one Scotty Scheffler carded a 68 to tie for 13th place. And in baseball, the Cincinnati Reds signed young star pitcher Chase Burns to a 7-year deal for $105 million.
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9: Today, sunny and hot with a high of 91. Tonight, mostly clear with a low of 72. Tomorrow, sunny and hot with a high of 91. 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

0: go to the bathroom and I come out of the bathroom with a little bit of poop on my hands and we shake hands, Gordon. Yeah. It's gross, but you're not going to get cyclospora from me then.
1: Thanks, Don. Dr. Don Schaffner, food microbiologist professor at Rutgers University. 20 minutes now after the hour. On This Morning, America's First News, here's Nicole Murray.
2: And now, the three big things you need to know. Number one.
3: President Trump used a primetime address to declassify documents that allegedly show Chinese interference in U.S. elections. Despite an intelligence assessment that found no evidence that Beijing affected the 2020 vote that he lost.
4: As one assessment states, we judge that the United States adversaries, including at a minimum Russia, China, Iran, North Korea, as well as non-state groups, have the capability to compromise U.S. election infrastructure.
3: Trump's speech lasted roughly 25 minutes.
2: Number two.
3: Iran said it has launched fresh strikes on U.S. facilities in the Middle East this morning after a sixth straight night of U.S. strikes on Iranian military sites. White House Press Secretary Caroline Leavitt.
5: President Trump is not going to sit by and allow these active acts of terrorism to take place in the Strait without ensuring Iran pays consequences for that, and that's what we are witnessing right now.
3: Officials also report that the U.S. struck multiple bridges in Iran yesterday to cut off supply routes.
2: Number three.
3: Two deputies have been airlifted to a Florida hospital after they were shot while approaching a suspect who is accused of holding a woman hostage overnight. Hillsborough County Sheriff Chad Cronister.
6: Our suspect ambushed our deputies from the moment they arrived on scene. He was intent on taking the life of a deputy sheriff.
3: Officials said the suspect was fatally shot by a third responding deputy. Federal regulators are investigating prediction market bets allegedly made by a White House teleprompter operator on President Trump's speeches that netted more than $100,000 in profit. White House Press Secretary Caroline Leavitt said the president is disappointed.
5: He believes it's deeply unfortunate and frankly a disgrace.
3: Officials say Gabriel Perez has been placed on administrative leave without pay. The House has passed legislation that would make daylight saving time permanent. Health experts say this may be good for your health because it eliminates the harsh effects of sleep disruption.
1: Yeah. All right. I like my afternoon sun.
3: I do like my afternoon sun.
1: I get it where folks in other parts of the country are saying, well, the sun's not going to come up till 9 a.m. or later.
3: I mean, yeah, but then you maybe more of an excuse to sleep in, maybe. I'm just saying.
1: 22 minutes after the hour.
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1: Today, sunny and hot with a high of 91. Tonight, mostly clear with a low of 72. Tomorrow, sunny and hot with a high of 91. 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

0: With WBIW News, I'm Jeff Wagoner. Purdue University has been named the number 2 best value public university in the nation, according to a newly released study by Smart Asset. The annual evaluation ranks land-grant institutions based on the total cost of attendance, student graduation rates, and median postgraduate earnings. Purdue secured its high national placement with an 83% graduation rate and median alumni earnings surpassing $72,000. Governor Mike Braun applauded the Indiana Utility Regulatory Commission for initiating new oversight measures aimed at reducing household energy bills. Following 10 public listening sessions across the state, the Regulatory Commission launched formal investigations into utility tracker fees and overall company profit margins. State officials say these steps align with recent landmark legislation designed to protect Hoosier ratepayers. The city of Bloomington is celebrating 5 years of active implementation of its local climate action plan. Municipal coordinators released updated data tracking community milestones, highlighting substantial local investments in green infrastructure, renewable energy, and sustainable transit. Stay tuned for more news right after this.
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0: The Indiana Family and Social Services Administration has launched an awareness campaign outlining upcoming work requirements for Healthy Indiana Plan members. Beginning January 1st, non-exempt participants aged 19 to 64 must complete 80 hours of work or school each month to maintain coverage. FSSA began mailing introductory notices this month to ensure a smooth transition. The Indiana Chamber is partnering with 35 local chambers of commerce to expand access to the Chamber Care Health Program. This initiative allows small businesses with up to 50 employees to pool together, lowering average healthcare costs by up to 40%. The new network helps local business owners easily explore stable, predictable coverage plans. The program is also introducing new digital enhancements this cycle, including an AI-powered assistant to help provide employees with 24/7 access to virtual medical care. A $7 million investment has been announced to retain creative talent in the 11-county Indiana Uplands region. Led by Indiana University, the project utilizes a $3 million Ready Grant to support shared production facilities and professional pathways. Regional leaders say the initiative aims to help young artists launch successful careers locally. The Olytic Church of Christ is inviting the community to its annual Summer Gospel Meeting beginning Sunday, July 19th. The series of services features nightly worship, fellowship opportunities, and guest speakers presenting biblical lessons. The event is open to the public and runs through Friday, July 24th. 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

0: Hey, glad you'd be with us. Welcome into Friday. It's time now for the Mic Drop with this morning's Mike Gavin.
1: Good morning. We have not one, but two stories to tell you about from the Sunshine State of Florida. Let's start in Leesburg, where a woman on the run from police was apparently ratted out by a cat. According to the Lake County Sheriff's Office, which posted video of the encounter, deputies searching for a woman suspected of trying to break into a home used nearly every resource available to them, a helicopter, a drone, even a canine. But it was a cat that eventually led to the suspect's arrest, tipping off deputies to her hiding spot inside of a shed. Social media commenters, of course, had a field day talking about cat burglars and the cat rat. Others hope that the feline escaped the ordeal unharmed.
0: Cat person probably wanted some snacks.
1: Yeah.
0: Just sitting there, meow, meow, meow. The deputies are like, okay.
1: Yeah.
0: Let's see what's inside the shed.
1: Yeah. Yeah. I mean, I'm guessing the canine may have also picked up on the scent as well. Yeah. Probably people had a lot of praise for the canine's work in this particular situation.
0: Right.
1: But yeah, so the cat, I guess, was sort of the initial tip off there. Yep.
0: And then when the canine showed up, the cat thought, okay, my work's done.
1: Yeah.
0: I'm out.
1: Exactly.
0: I'm out.
1: Exactly. I'm not sticking around to find out how this ends. It could get ugly really quickly.
0: It's a lot of resources they dedicated to this, no?
1: I mean, yeah. Yeah. I mean, it's
0: well, she stole a car, right?
1: Yeah. I guess trying to break into a home, stole a car. There was a long list of charges I know that I saw at the end. There was like a dozen different things she's being charged with at the end of this. But yeah, drones and helicopters. And they got everybody involved that day.
0: And the canine.
1: And from cats to snakes, one Florida pizzeria owner is redefining the term exotic pet trade by accepting captured Burmese pythons as payment for a pie. Justin Crum, who owns the pizza shop in Everglades City, claims that this is the first place in the world to accept a python as currency. Crum reportedly was inspired by the ongoing Florida Python Challenge, where snake hunters from all over compete to see who can remove the most pythons from the Everglades for a $10,000 prize. This year's tournament concludes this weekend. Crum uses the snakes for a variety of homemade products. He uses the fat to make snake oils for creams and soaps. He uses the bones to make jewelry. He even puts python pepperoni on pizzas, though he admits that he has to give those away and not sell them because they aren't prepped by a licensed butcher. He also sells slices topped with iguana, another invasive Florida species.
0: Where is this pizza shop?
1: Yeah. Everglades City. That's
0: wow.
1: That's a place you just imagine what that must be like. Just a lot of snakes, a lot of reptiles around.
0: Yeah.
1: Just a place where those things are plentiful.
0: So you just walk in with your python in a sack of some kind, I guess. Hand it over.
1: Right.
0: And say, I'll take a large plain cheese.
1: Yes.
0: Yeah. Yes. And then Mr. Crum uses the fat to make snake oils for creams and soaps.
1: Sure.
0: As you say.
1: You can give those to your wife, right?
0: However one does that with a snake. And then the bones become jewelry. Okay. But the python pepperoni.
1: Yes.
0: Needs further explanation, I believe. And I understand your point here. He has to give that stuff away. Can't legally sell it because it's not been done by a licensed butcher. Okay. I'm in, though.
1: Yeah.
0: I'm having that.
1: Yeah.
0: I am.
1: He says that it tastes good, a little gamey, he says.
0: Sure. A little chewy, I would imagine.
1: But tasty.
0: Yeah.
1: Yeah.
0: Gamey means chewy, I believe.
1: Yes.
0: Yeah.
1: Yeah.
0: How clever is this, though?
1: I mean,
0: python pepperoni.
1: Yeah.
0: Hand over the snake, get yourself a pie.
1: I mean, it's, you know, certainly separates you from all the run-of-the-mill pizzerias up and down the street.
0: Yes.
1: Right?
0: That is the most Everglades-ish type thing that you can have.
1: Yes.
0: Swap a snake for a pizza.
1: Tasty.
0: Thank you, Mike. 13 minutes now in front of the hour.
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14: Today, sunny and hot with a high of 91. Tonight, mostly clear with a low of 72. Tomorrow, sunny and hot with a high of 91. 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
0: Recommends building a breakfast around protein, fiber-rich carbohydrates, and healthy fats, all of which provide a sustainable source of energy. Yahoo Life says some energy-supporting breakfast options include eggs, Greek yogurt and fruit, whole grain toast, and oatmeal topped off with nuts or nut butter. If you don't care for breakfast, London suggests splitting your meal into two separate sections, eating a smaller snack like a banana and a latte at home, followed by an equally small plate of peanut butter toast or a protein-packed dish once you've arrived at work. And while you may crave a bag of chips or a cookie midday, consider choosing snacks that combine protein, fiber, and healthy fats. They can help you get through the remainder of the day. 8 minutes now in front of the hour on this morning. Once again, here's Nicole Murray.
15: And now, the three big things you need to know. Number one.
16: President Trump delivered a primetime address in which he alleged that the U.S. election system had been compromised by the Chinese government during the 2020 presidential race that he lost. Senate Minority Leader Chuck Schumer.
17: Trump's speech tonight has nothing to do with the 2020 elections. It has everything to do with the 2026 elections. He's scared to death that he will lose in 2026.
16: Trump also raised skepticism about the upcoming midterms and pressured lawmakers into passing voter ID legislation.
15: Number two.
16: Heavy smoke from hundreds of wildfires in Canada have blanketed large areas of the U.S. from the Midwest to the Northeast, prompting warnings from officials that residents should stay indoors. Nurse Barbara Glickstein in New York City.
18: I'm a public health nurse, and I follow the air quality and heat announcements, and I wish more people were wearing masks and little babies and children were inside.
16: Conditions are expected to worsen, with more than 115 million people forecast to be exposed to unhealthy air today.
15: Number three.
16: Federal health officials said a multi-state outbreak of cyclosporiasis that has sickened thousands of people has been linked to shredded iceberg lettuce served at Taco Bell restaurants in five states. Dr. Don Schnaffner, food microbiology professor at Rutgers University, who spoke with Gordon.
12: I don't think that there's a risk here to most people. And again, if I were to get cyclospora, I'm not allergic to sulfa drugs, so I can take the treatment, and I'll do that.
16: The CDC said the lettuce was used at Taco Bell restaurants in Indiana, Kentucky, Ohio, Michigan, and West Virginia. A man is in custody after he allegedly snuck into an NBC building at New York City's Rockefeller Center yesterday morning. Police said the suspect was looking for today's show weather anchor Al Roker, and he allegedly uttered a racial slur repeatedly. U.S. aviation safety investigators have announced they are taking over the investigation into a Ryanair flight from Greece after a window dislodged and a man was partially sucked out of the plane before being pulled back inside. The incident occurred on July 10th. A new Economist study says that husbands whose wives earn more than two-thirds of the household income are far likelier to report mental distress than those who are breadwinners.
0: Yeah, get over yourselves, men.
16: Yeah, right? Yeah. Seriously.
0: By the way, can we just back up 1 second to your Ryanair flight?
16: Yeah.
0: So the window dislodges.
16: Right.
0: And the guy is partially sucked out of the plane?
16: Correct. Half and half.
0: Half and half?
16: Until he's pulled back inside.
0: And so what, the middle seat guy or girl is supposed to grab your ankles or your belt and pull you back in?
16: I believe it took multiple passengers to get him back inside the plane.
0: Are you kidding me?
16: Scary.
0: No help here.
16: Yeah.
0: Jeez. 6 minutes in front of the hour. 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
7: With WBIW News, I'm Jeff Wagoner. Indianapolis NAACP President Crystal Ratcliffe strongly opposed Governor Mike Braun's executive order ending state procurement preferences based on race and gender. Ratcliffe argued that dismantling these programs reverses decades of progress toward economic equality for minority and women-owned businesses. The civil rights organization is urging state leaders to protect inclusive economic opportunities across Indiana. State Representative Chris May announced that local communities received additional funding for road and bridge improvements through the Community Crossings Matching Grant Program. May emphasized that these state-backed dollars keep regional transit routes safe without placing a direct financial burden on local taxpayers. Bloomington is preparing to host its annual Americans with Disabilities Act anniversary celebration on Saturday, August 1st. This free public event will feature guest speakers, accessible activities, and booths highlighting municipal inclusion progress. The gathering will take place from 9 a.m. to noon at Fernandez Plaza outside of City Hall, coinciding with the local farmers market. Stay tuned for more news right after this.
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7: Lawrence County Highway Superintendent Brian Souter announced that bridge deck rehabilitation on Stars Boulevard and Boone Hollow Road is entering its final phase. Crews are preparing to install traction-improving surface grooves, with both bridges expected to reopen before the school year begins. In tandem, the department scheduled extensive community crossings and local road paving projects across the county starting July 20th. The Orange County America 250 Committee officially sealed and delivered its modern time capsule to the county courthouse vault, instructed to remain closed until the nation's tricentennial in 2076. Committee Chairman Robert Henderson reported that efforts continue to salvage water-damaged paper items from the recently recovered 1976 capsule. Written records of the county's tribute will be permanently archived in Indianapolis. The Indiana Department of Environmental Management has declared an air quality action day today across most of the state. Officials expect elevated ozone levels to impact sensitive groups, including children, the elderly, and anyone with respiratory conditions. Residents are encouraged to reduce drive times and avoid using gas-powered lawn equipment to help curb emissions. And finally, Governor Mike Braun announced that Indiana is partnering with FEMA to conduct joint preliminary damage assessments following June's severe storms. Field teams will document structural impacts across affected counties to determine if the state meets the threshold for federal disaster assistance. For more on these stories and other local headlines, visit WBIW.com.
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11: For WBIW Sports, I'm Justin Soakland. The final two rounds of the Bedford Men's City Golf Tournament are set for Saturday and Sunday at Otis Park. Aaron Harrell, a five-time champion, and Nick Baluch share the lead at 5 under par, while defending champion Colton Gerges is 2 shots back. Unknown American Jackson Suber took the first round lead in the British Open with a 5 under 65 at Royal Birkdale. Bryson DeChambeau is 2 shots back, while world number one Scottie Scheffler carded a 68 to tie for 13th place. And in baseball, the Cincinnati Reds signed young star pitcher Chase Burns to a 7-year deal for $105 million.
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16: Today, sunny and hot with a high of 91. Tonight, mostly clear with a low of 72. Tomorrow, sunny and hot with a high of 91. 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
17: On are running out of options for ending their conflict. Hear what each side is facing.
18: And why Americans continue to use paper checks.
19: Now, increasingly, checks are used more for small businesses or for individuals making larger payments. You know, if there's a contractor at your house and you have to pay a $2,000 down payment, you might not have that cash laying around, but that's where your checkbook comes in handy.
18: Jenna Contino at MarketWatch on how much longer paper checks will be around. President Trump is alleging that the U.S. election system had been compromised during the 2020 cycle and says he's declassifying intelligence documents that showed Chinese efforts to interfere. In a 25-minute primetime address last night, he revived his long-running attacks on election security despite a U.S. intelligence assessment that found no evidence Beijing affected the 2020 vote that he lost to Joe Biden.
20: As one assessment states, we judge that the United States adversaries, including at a minimum Russia, China, Iran, North Korea, as well as non-state groups, have the capability to compromise U.S. election infrastructure.
18: Trump used his remarks to again press Republicans to pass legislation imposing new voter ID and citizenship requirements, despite longstanding findings that voter fraud in U.S. elections is rare. Senate Minority Leader Chuck Schumer.
21: Trump's speech tonight has nothing to do with the 2020 elections. It has everything to do with the 2026 elections. He's scared to death that he will lose in 2026.
18: An unclassified intel assessment in 2021 found no indications any foreign actor attempted to or succeeded in altering any technical aspect of the 2020 election, including voter registrations, ballots, tabulations, or results. Iran says it launched fresh strikes on U.S. facilities in the Middle East today, including the first direct attack on Syria after a sixth straight night of American strikes on Iranian military facilities. U.S. Central Command said the U.S. military hit targets, including ones on Keshem Island and near Bandar Abbas, home to Iran's largest port, as well as key naval and Revolutionary Guard facilities. Iran has fired missiles and drones at U.S. military bases in neighboring states, including an air base in Jordan. Early today, Iran's military said it had attacked U.S. facilities in Bahrain and Kuwait. White House spokeswoman Caroline Leavitt yesterday.
0: President Trump is not going to sit by and allow these active acts of terrorism to take place in the Strait without ensuring Iran pays consequences for that, and that's what we are witnessing right now.
18: Iranian media reported that five bridges were hit in the latest round of U.S. strikes, as well as a train station and an airport. A truce reached last month has descended into daily attacks and counterattacks and largely halted shipping traffic in the vital Strait of Hormuz. U.S. and Iran are resuming low-level conflicts in the Strait of Hormuz, with both nations facing time constraints to achieve their goals. It's a story by Shelby Holliday, national security correspondent at the Wall Street Journal. Shelby, what did you look at?
1: Yeah, it's interesting. Both sides know that the other has certain constraints, right? President Trump has midterm elections coming up. He has political pressure he has to deal with. Some of his supporters, some of the MAGA base, want this war to be wrapped up. They don't want the U.S. to be entangled in a quote, forever war in the Middle East. And so President Trump is under political pressure to finish this off and move on to other things. The Iranians know that. And so for them, they're playing the long game and waiting it out. And if they are just sitting there picking off ships left and right and threatening traffic through the strait for a long time, time is on their side. So that's one way to look at it. Another way to look at it is munitions. Both the U.S. and Iran have a limited number of missiles and interceptors for the U.S., drones in Iran's case. And so they also are playing, it's almost like this dance. It's a numbers game where they are preserving interceptors and they are returning to hostilities, but not very high level hostilities. And each side knows that the other has a finite number of missiles, drones, and interceptors. And so that's another way to think about this, is if we return to all out conflict, that will certainly strain the U.S.'s stockpile of interceptors and defensive munitions.
22: Yeah.
1: Not to mention the munitions and the interceptors that exist in the Gulf countries. So there, time is of the essence, and also just the supplies. The supplies are not unlimited. And so I think both sides are trying to get a better sense of how quickly the other can reconstitute, how quickly the other can rebuild, and about what we're seeing right now in the street.
18: Yeah. We're speaking with Shelby Holliday, national security correspondent at the Wall Street Journal. With Iran's ability to continue hitting ships transiting the Strait of Hormuz, has the U.S. military, I guess, not completed the job of fully degrading Iran's stockpiles or abilities?
1: It hasn't. You know, the U.S. has really hit Iran hard, but anytime Iran attacks, I mean, that's one attack that the U.S. has not been able to wipe out before it happened. So one thing that's new and is very interesting is Iran has been firing cruise missiles at ships. Typically, we see them hit ships with drones, but in the last week or so, they've fired a number of missiles at these tankers. And keep in mind, these tankers are explosive. They're carrying, in many cases, oil and gas. And that is very difficult to react to, because these missiles come at such a fast speed and they're coming from such close distances that the U.S. is not always able to react to them or shoot them down, and the ships certainly can't do anything about them because they're coming so fast. And that's very different from drones. Drones, the U.S. is able to shoot down from the skies, and the ships can sometimes maneuver and avoid them, but not the case with cruise missiles. So we've seen attacks. The U.S. attacks in recent days have really focused on these coastal defense areas where Iran keeps its cruise missiles, keeps some of its drones. And these aren't just coastal areas. These are islands. Iran has militarized islands in the Strait of Hormuz for this very reason. And so that's why we're seeing the U.S. go so hard at these coastal areas and places where they say drones and missiles exist.
18: You referenced to the risk of seeking a clear-cut victory for President Trump. I guess this is going all in with complete destruction. What are the risks here?
1: Yeah, there's a question of whether President Trump is looking to escalate to de-escalate, which means, you know, ramp up the strikes, put some pressure on Iran, try to get them back to the table, or if escalation is meant to finish the job, so to speak. The risk of really escalating is that you could lose Americans. I mean, American lives are at stake, and casualty numbers are certainly going to climb if you do something like an invasion of a coastal area, or if you try to seize islands. There is an island that Iran exports most of its oil out of, and that's been talked about for months, whether the U.S. would go in and seize this Karg island. But all of those military operations carry great risk and could come at the cost of many lives. And so there are heavy risks. And again, politically and economically, the risks are that oil prices continue to skyrocket, Republicans get wiped out in the midterms, and then President Trump would be even more constrained in his ability to execute these kinds of operations and wars.
18: Thanks, Shelby. Shelby Holliday, national security correspondent at The Wall Street Journal. If you've missed anything from today's show, be sure to stream or download the podcast. 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
9: Today, sunny and hot with a high of 91. Tonight, mostly clear with a low of 72. Tomorrow, sunny and hot with a high of 91. 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
10: Is making larger payments. You know, if there's a contractor at your house and you have to pay a $2,000 down payment, you might not have that cash laying around, but that's where your checkbook comes in handy.
11: And so how, I guess, big is the fraud risk and what is it?
10: Yeah, definitely. The fraud risk is growing. I spoke with a fraud company. NASDAQ Verafin said that in 2025 alone, they caught $1 billion in check fraud. Then that's just the fraud that they caught. And it's mostly from mail fraud. You know, if you're writing a check, dropping it in those blue post office boxes, you know, people can use tongs and grab those checks, rip them open, things like that. But even as check usage is declining, just their accessibility means that there's that fraud is going to be there, and that fraud is definitely growing. And like I was saying, with more people are increasingly using them for larger payments. The average value of a check payment was $2,653 in 2024, and that's a $300 jump since just 2021.
11: Oh, wow.
10: And nearly a threefold increase since 2000, when, you know, more than half of the population was using them regularly for non-cash payments. So, you know, as those balances get higher, that becomes more of a target for fraudsters as well.
11: Jeez. I mean, if a check gets stolen, you mentioned out of, say, a blue post office box.
10: Yeah.
11: I mean, it's already filled out. It's signed, right? The amount is handwritten. Like, how does a thief do something with that?
10: Yeah. I mean, the good thing is if you catch that early, you know, you check that it's been cashed by the wrong person or something happens, you can contact your bank and get that money back. But there are crazy ways that that these scammers can really mess with your checks. I mean, they can use nail polish remover to erase the writing on it, to change the name or change the balance. So that's why consumer advocates recommend using a gel pen, because that actually gets soaked into the check. There were instances of, you know, checks paid out to the IRS, tax checks, people changing IRS to MRS, just turning that I into an M. Jeez. And then putting their name after.
11: Thanks, Jenna. Jenna Contino, personal finance reporter at MarketWatch. 30 minutes after the hour on This Morning, America's First News.

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1: With WBIW News, I'm Jeff Wagoner. Lawrence County Highway Superintendent Brian Souter announced bridge rehabilitation on Stars Boulevard and Boone Hollow Road is in its final phase. The structures will undergo grooving and safety inspections before reopening for the school year. Meanwhile, extensive local and community crossings paving projects will begin countywide on July 20th. The Orange County America 250 Committee sealed and placed its modern time capsule in the courthouse vault set to open in 2076. Chairman Robert Henderson noted that while this capsule is secure, team members are struggling to salvage moldy, water-damaged paper records recovered from the county's 1976 capsule. A written account of this year's local celebration will be permanently preserved in Indianapolis to ensure its history survives. Bloomington's Community Farmers Market will celebrate Youth Day on Tuesday, July 21st at Hopewell Commons. This free event features fresh seasonal food from local vendors, educational activities designed to introduce children to agriculture, and live acoustic music by Connor Lovelace starting at 5 p.m. Stay tuned for more news right after this.
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1: The Indiana Department of Environmental Management has declared an air quality action day today across most of the state. Officials expect elevated ozone levels to impact sensitive groups, including children, the elderly, and anyone with respiratory conditions. Residents are encouraged to reduce drive times and avoid using gas-powered lawn equipment to help curb emissions. Governor Mike Braun announced that Indiana is partnering with FEMA to conduct joint preliminary damage assessments following June's severe storms. Field teams will document structural impacts across the affected counties to determine if the state meets the federal threshold for disaster assistance. Officials emphasize that visiting assessment personnel will always carry official ID badges and will never request payment in any form. Registration is officially full for the 2026 Claude Akins Memorial Golf Classic. The premier charity tournament raises funds for local scholarships and community projects. While team slots are completely booked, a wait list has been opened for players still hoping to join. 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Hillcrest Christian Church is hosting its Unshaken Women's Mini Conference on Saturday, August 8th from 9 a.m. to 12:30 p.m. to provide spiritual encouragement and community connection. The event features specialized guest speakers focused on worship sessions and fellowship opportunities. Registration remains open online for area women seeking to attend. 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

0: Glad you could be with us. Your family is probably proud that you graduated with an 11.99 GPA in high school, but educators are likely to raise eyebrows. And UPI says that's why a school district in Florida is changing the way it calculates grade point averages. Vaibhav Bhaskar, who graduated as valedictorian of Steinbrenner High School in Lutz outside Tampa, finished with that elevated GPA. He got it due to Hillsborough County's policy of awarding bonuses beyond the standard 4.0 straight A score for advanced placement and dual enrollment college courses. For Nicole Murray and Mike Gavin, I'm Gordon Deal. Thanks for listening to This Morning, America's First News.
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7: 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Beginning January 1st, non-exempt participants aged 19 to 64 must complete 80 hours of work or school each month to maintain coverage. FSSA began mailing introductory notices this month to ensure a smooth transition. The Indiana Chamber is partnering with 35 local chambers of commerce to expand access to the Chamber Care Health Program. This initiative allows small businesses with up to 50 employees to pool together, lowering average healthcare costs by up to 40%. The new network helps local business owners easily explore stable, predictable coverage plans. The program is also introducing new digital enhancements this cycle, including an AI-powered assistant to help provide employees with 24/7 access to virtual medical care. A $7 million investment has been announced to retain creative talent in the 11-county Indiana Uplands region. Led by Indiana University, the project utilizes a $3 million ready grant to support shared production facilities and professional pathways. Regional leaders say the initiative aims to help young artists launch successful careers locally. The Olytic Church of Christ is inviting the community to its annual Summer Gospel Meeting beginning Sunday, July 19th. The series of services features nightly worship, fellowship opportunities, and guest speakers presenting biblical lessons. The event is open to the public and runs through Friday, July 24th. For more on these stories and other local headlines, visit WBIW.com.
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7: 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Beginning January 1st, non-exempt participants aged 19 to 64 must complete 80 hours of work or school each month to maintain coverage. FSSA began mailing introductory notices this month to ensure a smooth transition. The Indiana Chamber is partnering with 35 local chambers of commerce to expand access to the Chamber Care Health Program. This initiative allows small businesses with up to 50 employees to pool together, lowering average healthcare costs by up to 40%. The new network helps local business owners easily explore stable, predictable coverage plans. The program is also introducing new digital enhancements this cycle, including an AI-powered assistant to help provide employees with 24/7 access to virtual medical care. A $7 million investment has been announced to retain creative talent in the 11-county Indiana Uplands region. Led by Indiana University, the project utilizes a $3 million Ready Grant to support shared production facilities and professional pathways. Regional leaders say the initiative aims to help young artists launch successful careers locally. The Olytic Church of Christ is inviting the community to its annual Summer Gospel Meeting beginning Sunday, July 19th. The series of services features nightly worship, fellowship opportunities, and guest speakers presenting biblical lessons. The event is open to the public and runs through Friday, July 24th. For more on these stories and other local headlines, visit WBIW.com.
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9: For WBIW Sports, I'm Justin Soakland. The final two rounds of the Bedford Men's City Golf Tournament are set for Saturday and Sunday at Otis Park. Aaron Harrell, a five-time champion, and Nick Belouche share the lead at 5-under par, while defending champion Colton Gerges is two shots back. Unknown American Jackson Suber took the first-round lead in the British Open with a 5-under 65 at Royal Birkdale. Bryson DeChambeau is two shots back, while world number one Scottie Scheffler carded a 68 to tie for 13th place. And in baseball, the Cincinnati Reds signed young star pitcher Chase Burns to a 7-year deal for $105 million.
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14: Today, sunny and hot with a high of 91. Tonight, mostly clear with a low of 72. Tomorrow, sunny and hot with a high of 91. 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
15: Hello, I'm Larry Ritter from the Judah Church of Christ, and I've got good news for you. First of all, the Bible question of the week. The Bible question for this week is, according to 2 Corinthians 5 and verse 10, where must we all appear and why? The answer is, we must all appear before the judgment seat of Christ, and the reason why is that each one may receive what is due him for the things done while in the body, whether good or bad. And that all is found in 2 Corinthians 5 and verse 10. How many of you have been to Yellowstone National Park? There are geysers out there that shoot out water high into the air from a natural opening in the ground. One of them shoots water over 200 feet in the air. It's called Beehive. How many of you have ever heard of it? There's another one that spouts water only about 100 to 140 feet in the air. It's called Old Faithful. How many of you have heard of it? Even though Beehive shoots water higher than Old Faithful, I'm guessing that more people have heard of Old Faithful. Why? Well, you never know when Beehive's going to perform. But Old Faithful, down through history, has erupted about every hour. People could count on it, depend on it. And that's what I want to talk to you about today. First of all, I want you to know that our God is a faithful God. He can be counted on, is worthy of our trust. The Hebrew writer says, "Let us hold unswervingly to the hope we profess, for he who promised is faithful." The Apostle Paul says, "No temptation has seized you except what is common to man, and God is faithful. He will not let you be tempted beyond what you can bear, but when you are tempted, he will also provide a way out so that you can stand up under it." Likewise, we can count on Jesus Christ to be with us as well as their word, which is useful for teaching, rebuking, correcting, and training in righteousness. Friend, we can count on these with our lives and our very souls. How about you? Are you someone that can be counted on, depended on to do a job or a task, to be responsible, to help others? Paul was an old faithful. Toward the end of his life, it was he who said, "I have fought the good fight. I have finished the race. I have kept the faith." So was Timothy. Paul said about Timothy, this young man, "I have no one else like him who takes a genuine interest in your welfare. For everyone looks out for his own interests, not those of Jesus Christ. But you know that Timothy has proved himself, because as a son with his father, he has served with me in the work of the gospel." How about us? Are we like them? How dependable and trustworthy are you? Are you an old faithful? Well, here are some words that I think describe what it means to be faithful. It's when you make a commitment and you're solid, you're responsible, reliable, and accountable. People can put their confidence in you. You're devoted. You're staunch in your stand for what's right. Established, settled, resolved. Your life is consistent, stable, firm, and steadfast in the truth. You live life diligently, carrying out your purpose here on the earth. Friend, do these things describe your life? You may have started out living a Christian life, reaching high, but are you still reaching out, or have you fizzled out? Paul encourages us to stand firm. Let nothing move you. Always give yourselves fully to the work of the Lord, because you know that your labor in the Lord is not in vain. Which geyser are you like? Beehive shoots high, but lacks consistency. Old Faithful may not be the greatest one, but is known for its being trustworthy. We may not be the best at doing something, but we can be there when God needs us to be. When somebody needs help, needs someone to talk to, a shoulder to lean on, when there's work to be done, when a job won't get done unless we do it, when prayer is needed for someone, when someone needs encouraging, when you need to tell your children no, when you need to spend time with your family, when you have a specific responsibility at home, when you open up your life for God to use at His disposal, when you do what's right instead of what's convenient, then your life will be a living testimony of what it means to be faithful. Friend, you may be very intelligent or very talented, but are you an old faithful? What do you need to do to be a faithful child of God? If I can help, call me at 812-583-1563. You can write me at 205 Anderson Road, Bedford, Indiana. And that's the good news for today.
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23: This is Today, for Friday, July 17. Stung. 1 Corinthians 15, verses 56 and 57. The sting of death is sin, and the power of sin is the law. But thanks be to God, He gives us the victory through our Lord Jesus Christ. In our garden one summer day, I was suddenly assaulted by a bee buzzing furiously around my head. Panicking, never a good idea, I flailed furiously with my hat. The bee zeroed in and sunk its stinger into my nose. When it circled and then flew in to sting me again, I knew it could not be one of my honeybees. They lose their stingers and die after one sting. Are you afraid of bees? Many people are. Bee stings are painful. And if you are allergic, bee stings can be dangerous and even deadly. Getting too many bee stings at once could overwhelm and cause death for anyone. Paul's words to Christ followers in 1 Corinthians 15 are aimed at calming our fears of being stung to death. Paul explains that sin delivers the sting that leads to death. When people go their own way, their sin is like a deadly stinger that shoots venom into them, resulting in death. The only antidote to the poisonous venom of sin and death is in Jesus, His death for our sins, and His resurrection victory over death. We can trust in Jesus, sharing with others the good news of salvation and new life in Him. Pray with me. Assure us that in Your resurrection power, we can be free of sin and death and rise to new life with You. Amen.
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9: You know what works in this day and age? 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You know what works? Putting them in timeout. Putting them in a corner and telling them they can't leave. Or putting them in their room. 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I come back 2 hours later and she built out the biggest fort tent imaginable with every doll that she ever had and was having the time of her life. My son would be losing it in like 10 minutes. I'm so sorry. He'd break. And, you know, after he'd break, I'd say, all right, you're free. I'm letting you out of prison.

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10: Today, sunny and hot with a high of 91. Tonight, mostly clear with a low of 72. Tomorrow, sunny and hot with a high of 91. 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
11: Fields. The U.S. House Budget Committee plans to mark up a bill that includes more ad hoc assistance for farmers. Congressman Brad Finstad of Minnesota tells Brownfield there's approximately $10 billion in economic aid for row crops. A new technology is changing the way livestock producers manage their herds. Logan Karcher with the Illinois Grazing Lands Coalition says the introduction of GPS collar tracking and controlling of cattle is cutting the amount of times producers need to manage their herd. The American Dairy Association Indiana's Ice Cream Social on Monument Circle is giving consumers a closer look at the state's dairy industry. Jenny Browning, CEO of ADAI, says the 37th annual event attracts thousands of attendees to downtown Indianapolis each year. I'm Erin Anderson for Brownfields.
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2: Recently, one political candidate asked me for advice regarding his run for office, and I gave him two quotes. The first from William Penn, one of our true patriots and the man known as the father of American liberty. He said, "Remember, right is right, even if everyone is against it, and wrong is wrong, even if everyone is for it." The second quote from my own dad. He said, "The only thing in the middle of the road is yellow stripes and dead armadillos. Son, get out of the middle of the road." My advice to all politicians, stand up for what's right, regardless of your party affiliation, and get out of the middle of the road. I'm Jerry Stewart, and that was One Moment in America.
4: Now, the Success Journal. Here's Chris Whitting.
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8: With WBIW News, I'm Jeff Wagoner. Indianapolis NAACP President Crystal Ratcliffe strongly opposed Governor Mike Braun's executive order ending state procurement preferences based on race and gender. Ratcliffe argued that dismantling these programs reverses decades of progress toward economic equality for minority and women-owned businesses. The civil rights organization is urging state leaders to protect inclusive economic opportunities across Indiana. State Representative Chris May announced that local communities received additional funding for road and bridge improvements through the Community Crossings Matching Grant Program. May emphasized that these state-backed dollars keep regional transit routes safe without placing a direct financial burden on local taxpayers. Bloomington is preparing to host its annual Americans with Disabilities Act anniversary celebration on Saturday, August 1st. This free public event will feature guest speakers, accessible activities, and booths highlighting municipal inclusion progress. The gathering will take place from 9 a.m. to noon at Fernandez Plaza outside of City Hall, coinciding with the local farmers market. Stay tuned for more news right after this.
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8: Lawrence County Highway Superintendent Brian Souter announced that bridge deck rehabilitation on Stars Boulevard and Boone Hollow Road is entering its final phase. Crews are preparing to install traction-improving surface grooves, with both bridges expected to reopen before the school year begins. In tandem, the department scheduled extensive community crossings and local road paving projects across the county starting July 20th. The Orange County America 250 Committee officially sealed and delivered its modern time capsule to the county courthouse vault, instructed to remain closed until the nation's tricentennial in 2076. Committee Chairman Robert Henderson reported that efforts continue to salvage water-damaged paper items from the recently recovered 1976 capsule. Written records of the county's tribute will be permanently archived in Indianapolis. The Indiana Department of Environmental Management has declared an Air Quality Action Day today across most of the state. Officials expect elevated ozone levels to impact sensitive groups, including children, the elderly, and anyone with respiratory conditions. Residents are encouraged to reduce drive times and avoid using gas-powered lawn equipment to help curb emissions. And finally, Governor Mike Braun announced that Indiana is partnering with FEMA to conduct joint preliminary damage assessments following June's severe storms. Field teams will document structural impacts across affected counties to determine if the state meets the threshold for federal disaster assistance. For more on these stories and other local headlines, visit WBIW.com.
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13: Good morning and welcome to today's edition of Talk of the Town. This morning we are joined by Sally Miller. She's the Membership and Communications Director here for the Bedford Area Chamber of Commerce, and Olivia Sanders, the new office coordinator for the Bedford Area Chamber of Commerce. Ladies, thank you for joining us on the show this morning.
14: Thank you for having us, Jeff. Yep, we're excited to invite Olivia to our team. She's been with us since April, and she's been a breath of fresh air for the Chamber and the Economic Growth Council, and we're happy to have her.
13: Well, Olivia, well, thank you. Welcome to the Chamber, and welcome to the community and the Chamber of Commerce. Can you tell us a little bit about yourself and what brought you to the Chamber?
15: Hi, I'm Olivia. I'm from Lawrence County my whole life. I then went to Richmond, Indiana, where I studied communications and marketing. I also played golf there at IU East, and then I decided to make my route back home, and I landed at the Chamber.
13: Yeah, did the Chamber golf event draw you in?
15: A little bit, yes.
13: Have you ever played in it?
15: I have not.
14: Yeah. We brought her along just in time for her to help organize it, so that was a benefit to us.
13: Well, can you organize and play? Yeah, I mean, you might have to figure that out anyway. But once again, you're welcome to the show. And Olivia, again, welcome to the Chamber. And could we start this off, and let's kick right into the most exciting thing we have going on here coming up for the Chamber. Sally, I'm going to let you take it away.
14: So it's our 110th year as a chamber here in Lawrence County, or in Bedford. And so it's our annual chamber dinner. So we're going to celebrate it up big. Our theme is 110 years giving 110%. And we feel like for our business community, that's what we want to do. Maybe we've not always done that in the last 110 years. I haven't been around all that time. my kids might tell you that I have, but I haven't.
13: I heard that.
14: So,
13: yeah.
14: But I can attest to the fact that we really do make an effort to give all we can towards our business community and being relevant to what they need. So this will be a celebration of that. Our event is Thursday, August 20th, and it's our annual dinner, but it's also our annual awards. So we'll give out those annual awards, and we're excited to have Dr. Joe Spires, a Bedford resident and local celebrity, as he's gone into some bodybuilding, and we're excited to hear from him. He's very motivational, and he'll be our keynote speaker. And I know a lot of people, as we posted last week on Facebook, are really excited to see that he's going to come back and tell us a little bit about what's motivated him to have a platform for wellness and just basically living a better life.
13: Well, it sounds like he's got a lot of advice to offer, and you know, and has a lot of experiences in a lot of different areas of life. So I imagine that'll be a very insightful speech and keynote speaker. And it's really cool to have somebody local, you know, a local celebrity. I think it was Mike Braun last year, right?
14: Yes, yes. Yeah. So, yeah, we like the governor, but,
13: sure,
14: you know,
13: yeah.
14: It is always good to have. We've done this before where we've had someone, he is still in Bedford, but it's nice to just hear from someone from right here in our own ranks to know that, you know, where people came from, what they're doing, and how they make a profession work, how they build a business, and how that affects their personal lives and just their well-being altogether.
13: Well, and this chamber dinner, like you were saying, is a way to celebrate Bedford's business community. And man, is it growing! It just seems like we have businesses popping up left and right. I'm really loving how John Williams Boulevard is finally coming alive. You know, growing up here, you know, since I was born, seeing John Williams for a while, I was like, boy, this is kind of bare. And then it was just Walmart, and now there are businesses lining both sides. Bedford's business community has grown over the years. I'm sure the chamber has grown over the years. Sally, how long have you been involved with the chamber, and how many chamber dinners is this for you?
14: So I came on in September of 2020. So
13: okay.
14: We did not even do a chamber dinner that year.
13: That was going to be another question.
14: Yes. In fact, we didn't even do a chamber dinner in 21. Mm-hmm. This is actually my 22, 23, 24, 25. Okay, this is my fifth chamber dinner.
13: All right.
14: I'd say it gets a little easier, but it's still a lot of work, but we're willing to do it. It's probably our biggest if I called it a networking event, it's our biggest gathering of all of our members and elected officials and just people, especially when they know there's someone that is a keynote speaker. We generally have more of a higher attendance, so we're excited to have Dr. Spires with us and hope that attendance is one of those. Now, we always have it at the fairgrounds just so we can, you know, when you have over 300 members, the last thing we want to do is limit to where we can't host all of our members. Right. Not that every member is present. It would be super cool if every business and every organization was represented. That would be neat. But that doesn't always happen. Doesn't always work right for everybody's schedules. We recently moved this to a Thursday night rather than a Friday. We realized getting in people's weekends wasn't always the best thing, especially after school started. So Thursday night, this would take, it'll take the place of our normal business after hours. But yes, yeah, super excited to host the event again, and it does get, you know, it's a little more easy, but then of course it's always nice to have extra help. So Olivia, we're just throwing her right into that frying pan this year.
13: Throw it into the deep end, huh?
14: But she rolls with the punches and we're super excited about that. You can go online to sign up for the annual awards and nominate our members for that, or nominate yourself if you're a member. We really need those nominations to come in because we want to award our members for Business Beautification, Small Business of the Year, Community Service Award. That's the one person that goes above and beyond what their profession allows and just gives back to their community, and the Nonprofit of the Year. And the nomination deadline is Monday the 27th, but you can find that link on our Facebook page to nominate those folks and also on our website. So we are excited about that, and they need to be a chamber member. Obviously, we're the chamber, and we want to make sure that we're recognizing our members. But please, please, please, you don't have to be a chamber member to nominate a chamber member.
13: That was going to be my next question, mm-hmm. Do you have to be a chamber member to nominate? So
14: That is not the case. Anybody can nominate. It just needs to be a chamber member that's nominated.
13: And where, again, do you go to nominate?
14: You can go and find that link at bedfordchamber.com, and then also we've recently done a Facebook post. And if you are a chamber member that receives our connection in your inbox, you should have received that at 7 o'clock this morning. And the link is also in there. But yeah, we want to make sure that's out there. It's just a Google form that you can go and you can fill out. You can, we ask that you submit for one of those. You can go back and you can use that Google form over as many times as you like. If it's the beautiful or for the beautification award, that's somebody, a business that has maybe done a facelift to the outside of their building or an interior remodel. And, of course, we want some pictures, before and after pictures, to kind of go by there. And these are judged. These aren't judged in-house. So these are judged by our last five Community Service Award winners. So those people that we've, held on a pedestal and said, hey, these are the good people of our community.
13: Yeah.
14: And we've left this in their hands. So we know we've got a good panel for those decisions to be made, and we don't have to be pressured by those. One award that we will pick and we will give within our staff is the Chamber Business Hall of Fame. And that's usually a larger industry partner, something we just started doing. So we will choose that award in-house, but the rest are chosen by our last five Community Service Award winners.
13: And again, bedfordchamber.com is where you're going to go to nominate and get that link to nominate. 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Is if anybody's looking to sponsor and support the chamber, i.e. support Bedford business, how would they do that? 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
15: Mm-hmm. 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
15: Yes.
13: Very nice. 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That's going to get you set up for sponsorships, also to nominate for the annual awards. But we're going to take a bit of a break. When we come back, we're going to talk a little bit more about some of the happenings, some of the goings-on at the 110th Annual Chamber Dinner. But stay with us, everybody. We'll be right back with more Talk of the Town.
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13: Welcome back to today's edition of Talk of the Town. This morning, we have been speaking with Sally Miller, Membership and Communications Director for the Bedford Area Chamber of Commerce. And of course, we have the new Office Coordinator, Olivia Sanders, in the house as well. Olivia, Sally, thanks for joining me once again. It's been a pleasure having you in the studio. And of course, we're talking about the chamber and all you have going on. If we have time, we'll get to some other events you have going. But we're talking all about the 110th annual chamber dinner. So we've got Joe Spires coming in as the keynote speaker, and let's talk about food.
14: Well, of course, we are our chamber. We have catering members, and those members, one of them, I can't really say exactly for sure, but it's pretty much official. We have some delicious food being provided, and then we also will have a cash bar. And so our social hour starts at 5:30, and then we'll follow with our meal. We also will have some raffle items that can be, and we also will do a 50-50 raffle. So bring some extra cash. All that money goes back to our nonprofit donations, and all goes back to the chamber. So we're grateful for those folks. We're also grateful for our sponsors that we currently have at the platinum level: Bedford Federal Savings Bank, Hoosier Hills Credit Union, General Motors, Adventure Media, Lawrence County Economic Growth Council, Walmart of Bedford, and Owen County State Bank.
15: Our gold sponsors already committed to this event are IU Health Bedford, Stonebridge Health Campus, Old National Bank, the City of Bedford, and the Honorable Judge Nathan Nykirk.
14: So we already have a few sponsors, but we are obviously always looking for more. These events don't happen, you know, on their own. Those kind of expenses with catering and everything, we do our best to make sure we cover those expenses. But while it's a fundraising event, it's more just about the gathering for sure.
13: It's a fundraising event.
14: Fundraising. We're really good at raising the fun.
13: Yeah, there you go. And Sally can, but before we move on to anything else, I want to finish up with the chamber dinner, and you were talking about the raffle, the 50-50 raffle, and can anybody donate items for a raffle or anything, a silent auction or anything like that that's going on?
14: Yes, so you can reach out to the chamber if you had a donation. If you wanted to put a gift basket together or something, we'd be happy to take that. I know some of our members on my committee are going after those, but yes, definitely, we'd love to have more options. You have an opportunity to take your raffle tickets and choose which one is they're going to go towards, whereas it's not just you're going to get, like, if you really want this, you know, one auto care piece from Big O Tire, then you're going to get that. You're going to put all your tickets towards that, you know, whereas, you know, I might say, let's go over here and get this spa basket or something. But everybody else, you know, you know what you can go after, and you can put your tickets towards those items, as well as the 50-50 drawing. There's always someone that's really happy to take home some cash right then and there. So
13: I'll just take half of each. You know, a spa day and some tires. That sounds great.
14: I mean, you know, spa days are for everybody, right?
13: Yeah, absolutely. Okay. Absolutely.
14: Right. Yeah.
13: And again,
14: we're excited.
13: Before we move on, let's talk one more time about the date, the time, and any kind of deadlines to sponsor and anything like that.
14: So the event is August 20th. That's a Thursday evening at the 4-H Fairgrounds. And your deadline to register as a sponsor or to purchase tickets is August 7th. And, of course, we can't have an annual awards dinner without award nominees. So please nominate your chamber members, your fellow businesses, or yourself if you're a chamber member and you've had a great year or you're really proud of your staff. It's okay to be proud of yourself. It's okay to nominate yourself. And those nominations need to be in that Google form that's available on our website by July 27th.
13: All right, and everybody, again, BedfordChamber.com. Go check it out. All right, Sally, let's talk about some other things going on around the Chamber while we got some time here. What other kind of events we have coming up? Is there anything over the past year that was really successful that you're looking to build on? So you just kind of give us a little fill on what the Chamber's up to.
14: Well, we were excited to host our Buy Indiana event that we bring in all the crane vendors, and we at French Lick, and we get to host that. We share that event with the Jasper Chamber and the Linton Chamber. So while this was our year to host, for the next 2 years, we can kind of just kick back and show up. It's a lot of work. We brought Olivia in right at the time where she just got to be a big part of that. So, lots of work, but it was worth it, and it paid off for us. That was our big thing this year. But moving on, you know, it's summer, and you'd think that everybody just sits back and relaxes, but we've got more stuff. We got stuff to do. We're going to keep providing networking opportunities. And what's exciting is that we have been chosen. The Indiana Women's Foundation, which is just an organization that usually operates out of central Indiana and northern Indiana, they've decided to create a women's listening circle event in southern Indiana, so south central Indiana. They chose us as their hub, so we're going to host that event. And so they're coming in to do that and basically just bringing women together to listen to what we're dealing with in our professional lives and what basically listening to women's needs in Indiana. So we're excited to open that up to any woman, and it's free. And that will be at Stonegate on the 29th, and you can register through our website for that event.
13: 29th of this month.
14: Yes, and they chose us to be the host. They could have gone to Bloomington, they could have gone anywhere else, but all of the counties surrounding us, and including Lawrence, so that's 7-county region that's going to be invited. Any woman is invited to come and be that. Now, space is limited, so if you want to be a part of that, please go and register for that free event at Stonegate on Wednesday the 29th from 11 a.m. to 1 p.m. And then, of course, we have a lunch and learn on the 28th with Elevate Ventures. AI, of course, is something all of our business owners are paying attention to, how it's going to affect our jobs, how it's going to, how it could better our jobs. And of course, Elevate Ventures is used to working with young entrepreneurs, especially on the tech side. But they want to just help us understand not one particular platform, but what can we take from that and making it more efficient and more intentional in our work, professional work and our personal lives.
13: How often do you do the business after hours, and the lunch and learns and those kinds of things?
14: Business after hours are generally every third Thursday of the month. And August we'll take a break for the annual dinner. And then we alternate between our member breakfasts and our lunch and learns. So this month is a lunch and learn. And I'm honestly going to tell you, a member breakfast might not happen in August just because, the annual dinner is taking so much of our time. But we'll pick back up with the member breakfast or lunch and learn in September. I think we already have a September topic chosen for that. Those are free to our members. And then lunch and learn is $10 for any non-member. So we're excited to basically be relevant to our members. We want to be mindful that maybe 20 years ago, this might have been a lunch and learn topic, but what's relevant to our members now? So we're constantly asking if you have an idea for a lunch and learn topic, or maybe you have some bit of information that your industry can offer and help other members of the chamber, please reach out. We'd love to plug you in and give you that opportunity to share that information.
13: Well, modern business is an ever-evolving entity. It is always on the move.
14: Yeah.
13: So to be able to, again, three heads are better than one when you're talking about getting together and figuring out how to make Bedford and Lawrence County better as an enterprise as a whole.
14: Yeah.
13: Can you explain to me a little bit about, obviously you have some people talking about AI. What are some other topics you might get onto? And are these all chamber members that give these discussions or programs, if you will? Lectures almost?
14: Yeah, we usually try to bring in some folks that are obviously chamber members. We know we have a lot to learn from each other. Sometimes we become silos and we forget to collaborate. So we want to make sure that if we see somebody that's got some interesting information, like one of our chamber members, she teaches classes on grant writing and how to use branding and social media marketing. And so we see that as a need, especially for small businesses that are doing it all. They're doing the finance piece, they're doing the marketing piece, they're doing, you know, the product, you know, manufacturing, they're doing it all. So they don't have time to really invest in, maybe they don't have the skill set to invest in one particular portion like branding or marketing. So if we can bring in Ashlyn Bender from the credit union, who has a wealth of knowledge, I could have just gone without saying her name, but I'm just going to throw it out there. We'll utilize those folks that have a background in that. Same thing with HR. You know, our boss Dan Bortner came from an HR background, so we're looking to do some sort of workshop so he can use those skills that he's got just laying around. You know, we got to put them to work somehow. But we've had interest in some folks saying, hey, let's put some AR or some HR workshops together, because it's also staffing is something you might not be all that skilled in, but as your business grows, that's just another headache you got to take on. So, and we've got some other professionals in the community. When we have a couple different businesses in our community, like JA Benefits, who literally has won in the last 6 years, I believe, the best place to work in Indiana.
13: Yeah.
14: Why would we not want to take some of their HR folks, bring them in and say, hey,
13: what
14: show
13: are you
14: us,
13: doing right?
14: Sandy Branson, show us what you're doing. What mindset, what process do you go through for hiring? Like, help us know what to do. Maybe it's different because it's a different industry, but we can probably learn something from each other.
13: Yeah, a rising tide raises all ships.
14: Look at you. You're so wise, Jesse.
13: I'm like an owl. You know, you just come to me and I'll sort out life for you.
14: Yeah.
13: You know?
14: And we hear people say, well, that back in the day, the chamber did this. And back in the day, this was fun. And that's great. And nothing we ever did was, I'm not saying any of that was bad. Times do change, just like our business models change, just like things change in our family structure. Everything changes. So the chamber world's changing too, and we want to be mindful and be relevant to our members.
13: Well, and you think it's like, well, the chamber used to do it this way. It's like, yeah, but you're also shopping at Radio Shack. Your phone was plugged into the wall, and there was no Amazon. It's like, and the facade of business in 20 years is upside down.
14: Yeah.
13: Yeah.
14: Your brick and mortars were the, you know, the driving force to your economy. And we know that we have to be very strategic about that. We love our downtown folks. We love our Main Street folks. But we want to help be more strategic for those folks, because it is hard. You know that.
13: Yeah. I mean, when you're fighting Walmart and Amazon, they sure don't need local advertising or the chamber. I mean, everybody across the world can probably order something from Amazon, you know,
14: you're
13: get
14: right.
13: a ship to the middle of the Sahara.
14: Now, I just want to remind you that Walmart is our platinum member. So thank you, Bedford Walmart, for your support.
13: Very nice. I love hearing that. I love hearing the businesses.
14: We do appreciate that.
13: Yeah, getting involved in the community.
14: Yeah.
13: And again, that's what the chamber is all about, is getting not only the community and the business community together, and being able to host something like the Women's Listing Circle and doing these business after hours and the lunch and learns and getting everybody together and keeping the business community active, I think is so important and so cool. Before we close out the show, we've just got a couple minutes. Do you have another event coming up at the end of the month? Is that right? Or is that the Women's Foundation?
14: So the
13: luncheon?
14: The 28th is our event with our lunch and learn. That's open to anybody.
13: Yep.
14: And then the Women's Luncheon is actually on the 29th. And then on the 30th, we're going to head over to, which is just a ribbon cutting that we have for our friends at Align Beauty and Wellness on Smile Lane. And so that's a very busy week for us. We have lunch and learn, women's luncheon, and then a ribbon cutting. So
13: my goodness,
14: by Friday of that week we will be ready to just chill,
13: ready for the weekend.
14: Well, and
13: it's also so nice to have a venue like Stonegate close, to be able to utilize. They're so gracious and so good to the community.
14: Yes, we very much find them as a blessing, and we're as a nonprofit, we may take advantage of them a little more than we probably should, but we're very grateful. Linda and our friends at Stonegate always want to be an asset to our community, whether it's our business community, and more than anything, learning and arts, for sure.
13: Well, we've got the 110th annual Chamber Dinner coming up Thursday, August 20th at the 4-H Fairgrounds. Check out bedfordchamber.com to get all the information you're going to need. Sally, Olivia, we are all out of time today. Thank you for joining me on the show today, and thank you for all that you do at the Chamber and making Bedford a better place for all of us.
14: 110 years, 110%, Jeff.
13: Yes, ma'am. Olivia, thank you, and welcome
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13: the Chamber.
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8: With WBIW News, I'm Jeff Wagoner. Indianapolis NAACP President Crystal Ratcliffe strongly opposed Governor Mike Braun's executive order ending state procurement preferences based on race and gender. Ratcliffe argued that dismantling these programs reverses decades of progress toward economic equality for minority and women-owned businesses. The civil rights organization is urging state leaders to protect inclusive economic opportunities across Indiana. State Representative Chris May announced that local communities received additional funding for road and bridge improvements through the Community Crossings Matching Grant Program. May emphasized that these state-backed dollars keep regional transit routes safe without placing a direct financial burden on local taxpayers. Bloomington is preparing to host its annual Americans with Disabilities Act anniversary celebration on Saturday, August 1st. This free public event will feature guest speakers, accessible activities, and booths highlighting municipal inclusion progress. The gathering will take place from 9 a.m. to noon at Fernandez Plaza outside of City Hall, coinciding with the local farmers market. Stay tuned for more news right after this.
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8: Lawrence County Highway Superintendent Brian Souter announced that bridge deck rehabilitation on Stars Boulevard and Boone Hollow Road is entering its final phase. Crews are preparing to install traction-improving surface grooves, with both bridges expected to reopen before the school year begins. In tandem, the department scheduled extensive community crossings and local road paving projects across the county starting July 20th. The Orange County America 250 Committee officially sealed and delivered its modern time capsule to the county courthouse vault, instructed to remain closed until the nation's tricentennial in 2076. Committee Chairman Robert Henderson reported that efforts continue to salvage water-damaged paper items from the recently recovered 1976 capsule. Written records of the county's tribute will be permanently archived in Indianapolis. The Indiana Department of Environmental Management has declared an air quality action day today across most of the state. Officials expect elevated ozone levels to impact sensitive groups, including children, the elderly, and anyone with respiratory conditions. Residents are encouraged to reduce drive times and avoid using gas-powered lawn equipment to help curb emissions. And finally, Governor Mike Braun announced that Indiana is partnering with FEMA to conduct joint preliminary damage assessments following June's severe storms. Field teams will document structural impacts across affected counties to determine if the state meets the threshold for federal disaster assistance. For more on these stories and other local headlines, visit WBIW.com.
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26: Today, sunny and hot with a high of 91. Tonight, mostly clear with a low of 72. Tomorrow, sunny and hot with a high of 91. 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
31: On a very smoky, hazy day in Washington, D.C., on our flagship station, WMAL, on behalf of the citizens of Washington and the greater D.C. area, the Mid-Atlantic, and really the entire Northeast and Northern Midwest, may I just say on behalf of all of them, screw you, Canada. Come on. Why do we have to deal with this? This is gross. It's disgusting. Handle your forest fires. Yeah, ever since they believed all this Al Gore climate change Greta Thunberg stuff, she didn't even believe it anymore. Greta Thunberg's more interested in the lost cause of the Hamas terrorists over in the Middle East now. But no, Canada's like all in on the global warming thing. So they every year decide to let forest fires rage. And then we got to deal with the smoke. It's gross. It's disgusting out there. Good morning. Larry O'Connor here in the Relief Factor studios. I need some relief from that smoke. Listen, last night the president addressed the nation. If you weren't watching, the broadcast networks who have FCC licenses, just like this radio station you're listening to right now, if you're listening to us on radio, we hold a license. And part of the deal that we have in obtaining that license from the federal government is that we provide a service to the listeners. That's why oftentimes, depending on where you live, the station you're listening to right now is dedicated to whatever weather event is going on in your area. That's why AM radio is so vital and important, that we provide news and information at times of emergency, times of disaster. A lot of times when the power goes out, all you've got is a transistor radio. Where do you go for news and information? Well, you go right here, your favorite news, information, and talk program. And on days like that, you'll suddenly not hear programming that is just a, you know, analysis of what's going on in D.C. politics or your local school board meeting. No, you'll hear very vital information that you as a citizen need from your government. That's the service we provide as a licensee with the FCC to be able to broadcast. That's what the networks have, too, with all of their local television stations. But they decided to, well, forego that responsibility last night. They decided to put their editorial judgment in place of your interest in knowing what your president has to say, and they did reruns of, I don't know, is Saved by the Bell still a thing? That would have been entertaining, actually. I like Saved by the Bell. That's what you got instead last night. Right here, though, we ran the speech, and now we want to give you highlights if you missed it at all last night. So let's go right to it, because the president painted a pretty dark picture about the state of our electoral system, and a lot of it had to do with China. In fact, to that end, in 30 minutes, we're going to hear from Gordon Chang to talk about China, talk about what their intentions are, find out if he was surprised by anything that he learned. But we'll begin right here with China. This is actually about 5, 6, 7 minutes into the speech, but it's the meat of it. Let's go right ahead.
0: The Chinese government sought to identify U.S. journalists who had reported negatively on the U.S. president and pay them large sums of money to write more negative articles about him, as many as they could, and they didn't care what they said. The Chinese government wanted U.S. president to lose the next election, and the reason they wanted me to lose is because they knew I was wise to them, charged them billions and billions of dollars worth of tariffs, and built the strongest military anywhere in the world. We have the strongest military anywhere in the world. These are exact quotes from the CIA reporting. The name of the person doing the quote is now under review, but it gets even worse. Raw intelligence obtained by the FBI in 2020, yet buried by rogue bureaucrats, stated that China's activities even included an attempt to manufacture illegal ballots for Joe Biden. Documents show that during this period, dozens of significant CIA and NSA reports about China's election targeting were kept out of the presidential briefing. These were briefings I would get almost every day. Everything was kept out that was of importance. One email among intelligence analysts admitted that they had, quote, deliberately massaged the presidential daily briefing to withhold information regarding Chinese activities related to the election.
31: So the president lays out details of China's interference in the 2020 election and then explains that that information was kept out of his daily briefings. Much of it, if not most of it, was kept out by bureaucrats who work in the intelligence agencies. They use the word massaged. We want to massage this data in the presidential daily briefing. And someone needs to step forward and explain exactly what they meant by that. They know who wrote those memos. Are they still working for the intelligence community? Are they being questioned about why they decided to put their judgment in place of the president's judgment? We didn't elect that person who decided to keep that information out. Also, a couple of things. The only thing in there that doesn't sound believable is that China would have to pay journalists in America to write bad things about Donald Trump. If China decided to pay journalists for the purpose of writing bad things about Donald Trump, they're stupider than I thought, because they could have saved their money. They didn't need to pay any journalists in D.C. to do that. You also heard that they had access to 220 million voter registrations in this country. Or, excuse me, you're about to hear that. That's very important when you connect the dot back to the information the president just said, that they found that China had attempted to fabricate ballots. You see, that's the scheme if they could pull it off, and we don't have the evidence yet that they did pull it off. But if you can access the voter rolls of all of the names and addresses and information about voters in this country and their party affiliation, and you have the ability to fabricate ballots in an election where there was a ubiquitous use of absentee mail-in drop-box ballots and they weren't really verified or cross-checked, well, that's how you can rig an election. All right, more from the president last night. Go.
0: But it gets even worse. Raw intelligence obtained by the FBI in 2020, yet buried by rogue bureaucrats, stated that China's activities even included an attempt to manufacture illegal ballots for Joe Biden. Documents show that during
31: I'm sorry, we already heard this portion of it. We may have snipped a shorter version. Let's go on to the next clip that we've got here of the president last night. Thank you.
0: Recently, we found significant numbers of burn bags in formation, and this is a group of bags that were used to destroy information given by President Barack Hussein Obama to be burned. It was supposed to be burned. These bags were supposed to be at a different level by different people, incinerated and checked, but it never happened. Maybe we got lucky. We believe this was not done on purpose, but rather through gross incompetence of the people that were supposed to burn the bags. But the findings are stunning. Today, I'm asking the Office of the Director of National Intelligence, the Department of Justice, the FBI, and the CIA to investigate how and why such crucial information was hidden, to fire those involved in the cover-up, and to file criminal charges, if appropriate, against these people. Yet concealing China's meddling was only the beginning. The third set of documents we are releasing proves that for many years, Americans were blatantly lied to about the security of our election infrastructure, including electronic voting machines and ballot counting systems, dishonest almost all. They're vulnerable and they're easily compromised, and people within our government knew that.
31: Yeah, one of the bigger concerns here, and obviously there are great concerns about the protection of our elections, the integrity of our voting systems, and foreign intervention here. And by the way, we know that China intervened and meddled with our 2020 election. We know it because we lived through it. It was called the COVID-19 pandemic. They refused to be honest about the origins of the virus. They lied about the Wuhan lab and whether there was a leak there. They told us it came from bat soup. They wouldn't let American inspectors get into the Wuhan lab to check it out. They wouldn't give us one of their original strains of the virus because they had the patient zero, the first people to catch the virus, who all worked in the Wuhan lab, by the way. There's a shock. They wouldn't give us a version of that virus so we can compare it to the version that we had, because we would see under a microscope that it was manufactured or grown in a lab. All of those things. They, of course, meddled with our election just through that. But then to find out that much of the documentation from the intelligence communities about China's meddling in our election were discovered in burn bags that had been placed there, the information and all of the raw intelligence was placed in those burn bags during the Obama administration, and just it appears through incompetence, the actual burning didn't take place. That's noteworthy, isn't it? I think it is. All right, we've got more here. Do we have enough time for this? Let's try this one last clip before we hit the clock. Go ahead.
0: Tonight, we're publishing a series of previously classified U.S. intelligence community assessments and other reports proving that our government has long known these machines are extremely exposed to attack. As one assessment states, we judge that the United States adversaries, including at a minimum Russia, China, Iran, North Korea, as well as non-state groups, have the capability to compromise U.S. election infrastructure. That's unquote. But that's some statement, isn't
31: it? Yeah, it sure is some statement. And by the way, just in case you're saying, oh, this is just Trump and he's obsessed with the 2020. First of all, a lot of this speech had nothing to do with him losing the election or him not being declared the winner, however you want to euphemistically put it. It was about our vote. It was about our voice going forward. And yes, much of this needs to be explored. If we could just use maybe a part of the Mueller money to do it, that'd be nice.
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3: Today, sunny and hot with a high of 91. Tonight, mostly clear with a low of 72. Tomorrow, sunny and hot with a high of 91. 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
5: People who are going nuts on the left, there are people who just ignored this. It's amazing. If you turn to CNN last night, they didn't run the speech. Instead of running the speech of the president detailing new information about discoveries that China went through extraordinary means in the 2020 presidential election cycle and the 2018 election cycle to meddle with, tamper with, and interfere and influence those elections, and that the intelligence community massaged or even tried to destroy the information related to that interference. Over on CNN, instead of hearing the president deliver those remarks, they decided, well, we're not going to run this. We're not going to run this speech. We respect our viewers too much. But then instead, they did a whole opening segment at the time the speech was live talking about the president's past claims about meddling in the 2020 election. So it's not newsworthy to hear what the president has to say right now as president of the United States, but CNN decided it was newsworthy to go back and talk about what the president said in the past and whether it was accurate or not. That's a remarkable choice for a journalist to make. But that clip we just listened to, the president yesterday saying that the election was interfered with by foreign entities, including Russia, China, Iran, and then he went on to talk about North Korea and other countries, it just sounded familiar to me. And it's like, okay, wait a second. When was the last time I heard somebody in authority saying that our election was meddled with by Russia, China, and Iran? And then I remembered, remember this?
6: Any country, no matter who it is, that interferes in American elections will pay a price. They will pay a price. And it's been overwhelmingly clear this election, I won't even get into the last one, this election, that Russia has been involved, China has been involved to some degree, and now we learn that Iran is involved.
5: Okay, that was Joe Biden when he was vice president and a candidate for president during the debate in October of 2020, saying that we've learned that China is involved in interfering with our elections and they will pay a price. You just heard him. They will pay a price. Should he become president, they will pay a price. And well, he did become president. China did not pay a price. Maybe because when they learned the extent of China's meddling in the election, he realized that they were meddling to help him. And so they did not pay a price. Let's keep going with President Trump's speech last night. More clips for you to digest. Go ahead.
7: According to the DHS review, state voter rolls and public records, they identified approximately 278,000 non-citizens who are registered to vote in federal elections. Since Democrat states refused to share their voter files, the real number is actually much higher than that. Yet, even this limited analysis found more than 250,000 foreigners illegally registered to vote.
5: That's right.
7: Put together these
5: 278,000, that's based on the reporting from red states, including Georgia, by the way, where they found over 30,000 either deceased individuals or even more non-citizens that were registered to vote. Joe Biden won Georgia in 2020 by 11,000 votes. John Ossoff won his Senate seat by less than the number of deceased voters and non-citizens that are on the voter rolls. And, of course, as he just pointed out, California, Illinois, New York, other blue states, they refused to hand over their voter rolls for analysis. I wonder why. It's because they don't want this discovered. Let's go to clip one, please, now, as the president summarized

0: remarks last night with a call to action.
1: Together, Democrats, Republicans, Independents, everybody, and it should not be a partisan issue. It should cause to unite us, not to divide us. This should be a cause. We should be united, not divided. In light of the brand new and irrefutable information I have revealed tonight, my administration is in the process of notifying the states whose election data was compromised by the People's Republic of China and many others. We will be working closely to mitigate any harm, and we're taking swift action to ensure that sensitive voter data is better protected so we can never be bought, we can never be hacked, and we can never watch a stolen election again.
0: He went on then to say that there's something we can all do right now, and by we, I mean Republicans in the United States Senate. Here, take a listen.
1: To all Americans, I ask you to pick up your phone tomorrow, call your representatives in the House and Senate, and demand that they pass the Save America Act without delay. Together, we will restore faith and confidence in our country, and we will be bigger, better, and stronger than ever before.
0: That's how the president wrapped things up. Gordon Chang will join us in just a few minutes, talk about China's involvement here. There's a lot more to unpack, and we'll also talk to KT McFarland later in the show, so keep it right here. 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
3: With WBIW News, I'm Jeff Wagoner. Lawrence County Highway Superintendent Brian Souter announced bridge rehabilitation on Stars Boulevard and Boone Hollow Road is in its final phase. The structures will undergo grooving and safety inspections before reopening for the school year. Meanwhile, extensive local and community crossings paving projects will begin countywide on July 20th. The Orange County America 250 Committee sealed and placed its modern time capsule in the courthouse vault, set to open in 2076. Chairman Robert Henderson noted that while this capsule is secure, team members are struggling to salvage moldy, water-damaged paper records recovered from the county's 1976 capsule. A written account of this year's local celebration will be permanently preserved in Indianapolis to ensure its history survives. Bloomington's Community Farmers Market will celebrate Youth Day on Tuesday, July 21st at Hopewell Commons. This free event features fresh, seasonal food from local vendors, educational activities designed to introduce children to agriculture, and live acoustic music by Connor Lovelace starting at 5 p.m. Stay tuned for more news right after this.
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3: The Indiana Department of Environmental Management has declared an air quality action day today across most of the state. Officials expect elevated ozone levels to impact sensitive groups, including children, the elderly, and anyone with respiratory conditions. Residents are encouraged to reduce drive times and avoid using gas-powered lawn equipment to help curb emissions. Governor Mike Braun announced that Indiana is partnering with FEMA to conduct joint preliminary damage assessments following June's severe storms. Field teams will document structural impacts across the affected counties to determine if the state meets the federal threshold for disaster assistance. Officials emphasize that visiting assessment personnel will always carry official ID badges and will never request payment in any form. Registration is officially full for the 2026 Claude Akins Memorial Golf Classic. The premier charity tournament raises funds for local scholarships and community projects. While team slots are completely booked, a wait list has been opened for players still hoping to join. All tournament proceeds will directly benefit the Bedford Recreation Foundation to support local park improvements and high school student scholarships. Hillcrest Christian Church is hosting its Unshaken Women's Mini-Conference on Saturday, August 8th from 9 a.m. to 12:30 p.m. to provide spiritual encouragement and community connection. The event features specialized guest speakers focused on worship sessions and fellowship opportunities. Registration remains open online for area women seeking to attend. For more on these stories and other local headlines, visit WBIW.com.
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0: There's more lunatic politics coming out of the Gopher State of Minnesota. All of our friends listening on the Patriot in the Twin Cities knows it better than anyone else. Dustin Grage is a great journalist on the ground in the Gopher State. He also writes for Town Hall. He joins us in the next hour. Also, Katie McFarland, a friend of the program, is going to join us, talk about some of the national security implications from last night's speech involving many hostile nations, as well as the latest out of Iran. And Marco Rubio's magnificent speech yesterday. We'll give you highlights of that speech as well. There's a whole lot still ahead. Right now, though, we're joined by Gordon Chang. You know, when the speech was going on last night, and I wanted to get instant reaction as the menace from Beijing was being detailed to me by my president, I immediately went to the X platform and looked at Gordon G. Chang. That's his account, because Gordon G. Chang is the best analysis on everything having to do with the threat from communist China. Gordon, good morning, my friend. Thanks for joining us.
12: Oh, well, thank you so much, Larry.
0: Your initial reaction to what you heard last night, Fred, I know that you weren't surprised to know that China would go through such great lengths to interfere with our election, but did you hear new information and new evidence yesterday that you hadn't heard before?
12: The numbers that President Trump disclosed were startling in terms of the number of files that China had illicitly obtained. And that's really important. Of course, I think everyone knew that China was messing in our election infrastructure, but the scope of it did surprise me.
0: Yeah, and of course, 220 million, just in case anyone is joining us now, 220 million American voters registration was hacked and obtained by Red China.
12: Yes. And this is an indication of the size of their hacks of our other infrastructure, because it's not just the election infrastructure, it's other things as well. So, again, we have to understand how much information and data China has been siphoning off through legal and illegal means. And what we heard last night were the illegal means with the election infrastructure.
0: So why should we be concerned that they accessed the voter rolls? Just because they have information about voters' names, their addresses, and maybe their party affiliation, how can that manifest into an interference in our election?
12: Yeah. Well, first of all, some of this information is public, as people have pointed out. But what China does is it takes all the information it obtains from the United States by whatever means, feeds it into their AI systems, and develops a much better picture of the United States, which it then uses to attack us. So that's why any piece of information, no matter how they get it, is important for China.
0: What else did you hear last night in terms of the influence campaign that China engaged in? I heard the president say that journalists were paid by the Chinese government to write trash and negative information about his administration.
12: Yeah. President Trump didn't go through a lot of things that China did in 2020 to influence the outcome of the election. And for instance, there are indications that China funneled illegally funneled contributions into ActBlue, the Democratic Party website. I think that needs further investigation. Also, we didn't hear President Trump talk about China fomenting violence, both openly and illicitly on American streets. When an individual foments violence, that's a federal crime. When a foreign government foments violence, that's an act of war. And we also didn't hear about China's use of text messages to disrupt the election campaign of President Trump. They did that in March of 2020, as detailed by the New York Times. China, for instance, talked about how President Trump was going to invoke the Stafford Act and basically nationalize America's effort against COVID. We also didn't hear about China using Facebook, what was then called Twitter, and all its other social media platforms to spread disinformation. So there was a lot going on, and I can understand why President Trump didn't talk about that, but it was more than just filching data or paying journalists.
0: Well, yeah, Gordon, it's funny, as I saw people, you know, in elected officials, Democrats all saying, oh, nothing happened, China didn't do anything. I mean, as far as I'm concerned, the Wuhan lab leak and their reluctance and insistence to not be forthcoming, they still haven't told us the truth about what they know about that virus. Seems to me COVID-19 was a hell of an election year interference strategy from Beijing. It certainly affected our election, wouldn't you say?
12: Yeah. Actually, the most important effect on the election, both domestic or foreign, was COVID-19.
0: Yeah.
12: Now, a couple things here. If you go back to the beginning of 2020, virtually every political analyst saying that President Trump was cruising towards re-election, and then COVID happened, and that disrupted American society in many ways,
0: yeah.
12: Some foreseen, some not foreseen. We do know that COVID got into the Chinese population, Xi Jinping took decisions in December 2019 and January 2020 to spread it beyond China's borders. And that changed the election results. And that's why there's only one person who actually counted in the 2020 election when he voted. And that person's name is Xi Jinping.
0: Yeah. Which brings us to what may be an uncomfortable thing for people, our friends in the administration, to hear. But it has to be said. Gordon, why does the president keep saying Xi Jinping is his friend? Why does he still say things like he admires him as a great leader? Why are we still scheduled to have a summit with them in September? China is our enemy, and the president just made that case pretty effectively last night. So why is it still business as usual? Why are we not sanctioning this country?
12: I would love to have an answer to that question, but there's only one person who can supply it, and you need to call 1600 Pennsylvania Avenue Northwest for the answer. My guess, and I'm just speculating because I don't have any special information, is my guess President Trump uses unpredictability. He does say nice things about our enemies, and then he hits them. And what President Trump did last night was extraordinary, because we haven't heard words like that from an American leader since, well, the Eisenhower administration. And I think that September 24th summit in Washington is very much in jeopardy. Last night, actually, journalists asked the Chinese Foreign Ministry that very question about whether the summit would continue, and we got a non-answer.
0: So if you know these guys pretty well, not personally, but you know how they think, and you've been studying the Communist Party in China your entire career, if they're in Beijing last night and they're watching this, what are they thinking? What is their reaction? Are they like, oh, gosh, he got us, he caught us? What do you think China does next?
12: Yeah, I think that there are a lot of problems inside the Chinese regime right now. And I think Xi Jinping is being criticized for pushing President Trump too far. The Chinese have been getting their way with American presidents of both parties. And they've been doing it by sort of, you know, little salami slicing, as it's called, just pushing just a little bit, not provoking a real reaction. I think Xi Jinping is going to be criticized for pushing Trump too far. He did that in the May summit in Beijing, where he went out to humiliate President Trump and the United States. Trump sort of let it just roll off his back. But when he got back, I think Trump got angry. And you can see that from a number of different things. And last night, you could hear the emotion in the president's voice.
0: Yep.
12: So I think the Chinese now realize they've gone too far.
0: I think you've already suggested that this summit shouldn't happen. If you were advising the president on next steps to punish China, first of all, do you think they should be punished for interfering at in the election at this extent, at this level?
12: Absolutely. For that and so many other things.
0: What would make them feel the pain the most? What would actually make an impact on China right now if you really wanted to punish them and cause them some pain?
12: Tariffs. And the reason is that the Chinese economy is in distress. The only reason why they're able to keep it together is because of exports. China's never been more trade dependent in its history. And really right now, they've got no choice but to export to the United States because we account for something like 33-34% of global consumption. So if the President Trump denies access to the American market to China, that Chinese economy falls apart. The political system probably follows it, and we could see great turmoil in China. Now, that, of course, is dangerous, but the point is we cannot allow the Chinese to continue to do what they're doing because election interference, as serious as it is, Larry, is by far not the most dangerous thing China is doing to the United States right now. And we, as an emergency, need to cut our ties with China until we can figure out how to deal with these guys on an acceptable basis.
0: Now, of course, we're less than 4 months away from a very important midterm election, and increased tariffs on China would have an impact on the economy. So the president has to weigh those things, doesn't he?
12: He does. We have always tried to smooth out relations with China over the course of decades, not just President Trump. And it's not worked out.
0: There's no smoothing it out.
12: Dangerous situation right now.
0: Gordon, again, as a student or really you're the professor of our relations with China and China's relationship to the world, I got to ask, when you hear about the extent to which China meddled in our election, tampered, accessed, hacked, influenced campaigns, all those things, I can't imagine that they sort of did this as a one-off or as some sort of a lark. Let's just sort of get involved in the 2020 presidential election. So a two-pronged question. Had they done this before, was this sort of the ramp up from other years' elections? And have they tampered in other countries' elections? You know, rather than, hey, let's try it with America, did they try it with some smaller nation first as a test case?
12: Well, they've tried this in other nations as well. And in the United States, they've been involved in our elections for a very long time. It became extremely evident in the midterms in 2018. And then there's a pattern. What's fascinating is they got away with 2018, so they really went big in 2020. And then in 2024, they switched their efforts from the presidential election to state and local contest, and they were pretty much out of the presidential election and the last one. And I don't know the reason for that. I can speculate, but the point here is that we can see clear patterns in what the Chinese are doing. You know, we let the Chinese off on 2018, and so they thought they then had a free pass for 2020, and we saw what happened then.
0: Gordon Chang is the author of Plan Red, China's Project to Destroy America, and many would say that we're seeing that play out and have been seeing it play out. before our very eyes. And keep an eye on 1600 Pennsylvania. Let's see after last night's speech if this summit continues with Xi Jinping and whether the president decides that because of what he revealed, China does in fact need to feel the pain. Gordon Chang on X, Gordon G. Chang. Gordon, thank you, sir. Always great to talk with you.
12: Oh, thanks so much, Larry. And I loved you on Newsmax last on News Nation last night.
0: Oh, I appreciate that. You as well, sir. Thank you. You know, I tell you a lot about supplements. 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
21: Today, sunny and hot with a high of 91.
15: Tonight, mostly clear with a low of 72. Tomorrow, sunny and hot with a high of 91. 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
0: The president's speech last night is a pretty big deal, and we're giving it the respect and serious coverage that it deserves. Coming up in the next hour, KT McFarland, national security expert, will join us about it as well. It's funny, on your other cable stations, on MS Now and Morning Joe and all those places, they didn't think it was a big enough story to cover last night and run it live for their viewers, but now their wall-to-wall coverage about how much they hate Trump for giving the speech, it's hilarious, and bringing in people who hate Trump to talk about how much they hate Trump. It's, I guess, exactly what you would expect at this point, but it is noteworthy nonetheless. Yesterday, there was another remarkable speech. It came from Secretary of State Marco Rubio about far-left terrorism and how it is a transnational threat. I want to get to that in just a moment, but first, a quick update on your donations to Food for the Poor. It's having a major impact in Venezuela. Thousands of meals, hygiene kits, and medical supplies have already reached victims of that country's twin earthquakes. More on the way at this hour. So, our emergency effort at LarryOShow.com is really blessing the children and the families. Go to LarryOShow.com and click on that banner that says Help Venezuela. And while you're at it, listen to Food for the Poor's president and CEO, Ed Rain, who we reached driving to oversee the shipments to Venezuela.
21: 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There's tens of thousands of people that are not accounted for. So the misery in the country is going to be huge. I think what is a little different here is that we are going through, you know, with the State Department. And, you know, you could put the politics aside because this is about aid that's going to get through to trusted partners and help those that truly cannot help themselves right now.
0: 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Right now, those most in need around the world are right there in Venezuela. 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Thank you so much for that. Yesterday, the Secretary of State, along with the Secretary of the Treasury, held a summit at the State Department to talk about the threat of far-left violence, this transnational threat. Again, you know, we've heard this for decades now, that the real threat of violence isn't from radical Islam, and it's not from crazy left-wing anti-government anarchists like Antifa. No, it's from white Christian conservative men. We always hear that all the time. And yet when we look at the news and we use our eyes and actually see what's going on in the world, it doesn't quite seem to make sense, does it? Well, Secretary of State Marco Rubio, he made it all make sense yesterday. Take a listen to this.
22: This is a distinctive and unique evil. It has always been driven by a hatred, above all else, a hatred for civilization itself. It is a revolt of the worst against the best, a revolt of the weak and the cowardly against the strong and the good. It is perpetrated by those who cannot build, who cannot create, who cannot achieve great things, and take their revenge upon the world for their own inadequacy by seeking to destroy those who can. This is what radical leftism is. It may wear various different slogans and ideologies across place and time. They can call themselves anti-capitalist or anti-imperialist or communist or anarchist or Marxist, but the fundamental character is always the same. It's always the same. It is a poisonous resentment cloaked in the language of equality and justice and liberation, an overwhelming need to tear down what greater men have built, to wreck what is beautiful and what is right on behalf of people who are only filled with ugliness and have nothing else to offer the world. Through violence and through terror, they once again seek to impose their ugliness on all of us. The old dogma was wrong. The old dogma was wrong. None of this is driven by idealism. It is not utopian. In fact, it is the opposite. One of the criticisms you sometimes hear of communism, for example, is that it sounds good in theory, but it never works in practice. That's actually not true. Communism does not sound good in theory. The world it envisions for all of us is small, flat, gray, leveled of all exception, drained of all that is good and noble in the human soul. The world it envisions is a world without courage, a world without creativity or ambition, a world without heroes or glory or great causes to strive towards, without a world without miracles, without myths, without men who rise above the rest to do incredible and extraordinary things. And the world communism envisions is a world without God. For these architects of revolutionary violence, the towering achievement of our civilization, for them, it's an unbearable humiliation, a reminder of what they cannot do, and a reminder of what they cannot be. So they choose instead to destroy. They attack pipelines. They attack railroads. They attack power grids and laboratories, the physical embodied symbols of power and invention and achievement. This is the nature of the terrorism we face today. They despise the West because the West is great.
0: It is very rare that we will sit back on a fast-paced morning program like this and allow an elected official or a government official like Secretary of State Marco Rubio to speak like that on tape for well over 2.5 minutes, almost 3 minutes. But that was magnificent. He is magnificent. And I will repeat President Trump, quite possibly, if not undoubtedly, the finest Secretary of State in our history. There's more of that speech, and it's consequential. We'll play it a little later in the program. Coming up in the next hour, KT McFarland and Tim Walz show sympathy for a child molester, and that's just the tip of the iceberg in Minnesota.
2: No one likes saying that last goodbye to the furry friend they've loved for years. 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
24: Doing what President Trump warned Iran he would. I'm Dave Anthony, Fox News. The American military has hit bridges in the sixth straight night of bombing and roads directly affecting Iran's Revolutionary Guard, as U.S. Central Command says they went after military targets, also including air defense sites.
25: Iran threatened to dispatch Houthi rebels to disrupt shipping traveling through the Red Sea if the U.S. bombed their power grid. Iran has now acknowledged for the first time disruption of the power grid, and they've asked residents to scale back. And today we have a report through the United Kingdom Maritime Trade Operations that that a ship off the coast of Yemen to the southern end of the Red Sea in the Gulf of Aden has now been illegally boarded. We don't have a lot of information beyond that, but we're keeping an eye on it.
5: Fox's Mike Tobin in Tel Aviv. Iran has also launched missiles and drones into Gulf countries with American bases. Oil prices rising even more as the conflict worsens, up more than 3% to the highest levels in a month, with WTI back over $81 a barrel. Gas has surged back up 9 cents the past 2 days. AAA's national average for regular $3.98 a gallon. That's a dollar more than before the conflict. Change is coming in Britain.
6: This is a last chance to change, and we must take it together.
5: That's Andy Burnham, a recently elected member of Parliament, made leader of the Labour Party today. So on Monday, Burnham will take over as the next British Prime Minister, replacing Keir Starmer, who resigned. Two people are being mourned in Texas, killed in flooding, their vehicles swept away. Hundreds more needed rescue after heavy rain poured down, more than 2 feet of it.
7: It was round after round, just battling this region, and people trying to get out of harm's way from all the water and the rivers exploding. Many roadways in the area still endangered, not passable.
5: Fox Weather's Robert Ray in San Antonio. There are unhealthy air quality alerts. North Dakota to North Carolina as smoke from Canadian and Minnesota wildfires leaves a haze in the air you can smell. 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
5: Well, there's a sell-off on Wall Street led by tech stocks falling. The NASDAQ is dropping 384 points. The Dow is only down 67. The S&P 500 losing 53 points. There's another case of possible insider trading involving prediction markets. This one from inside the White House.
35: President Trump's longtime teleprompter operator, Gabriel Perez, is suspected of winning more than $100,000 by placing bets on the contents of presidential speeches on the prediction market CalSheet. White House Press Secretary Caroline Levitt says the aide is on unpaid administrative leave as the investigation moves forward.
36: I'm aware of the report. The president is too. I spoke with him about it. He believes it's deeply unfortunate and frankly a disgrace.
35: CalSheet alerted unusual bets to the Commodity Futures Trading Commission. That agency was able to identify the individual. At the White House, Jared Halpern, Fox News.
5: Soccer's big World Cup finale is Sunday in New Jersey, and it's not just Argentina and Spain getting ready. Law enforcement is prepping, too.
37: The championship match between Argentina and Spain in East Rutherford, New Jersey, will be surrounded by a massive multi-agency task force, including the FBI, DHS, and New Jersey State Police, along with hundreds of other agencies utilizing AI cameras, robot dogs, counter-drone technology, along with federal airspace restrictions. The final classified as a Level 1 Special Event Assessment Rating, the highest level of federal security, triggering the massive multi-agency coordination. Jeff Manasso, Fox News.
5: Sunday's match will be 3 p.m. Eastern on Fox. It's been quite a day at Golf's Open Championship in England. Lucas Herbert tied the record low round for a men's major tournament at 62, giving him a two-shot lead over Jackson Suber. Herbert missed a short putt on 18 that would have given him a 61. A short time ago, American Sam Burns also shot a 62. He's tied for third place. I'm Dave Anthony. This is Fox News.
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12: Today, sunny and hot with a high of 91. Tonight, mostly clear with a low of 72. Tomorrow, sunny and hot with a high of 91. 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
13: This is O'Connor and Company.
14: Good Friday morning to you. It's 6 minutes after the 7 o'clock hour on the East Coast. Good morning. It's smoky and it's hazy and it's all Canada's fault. They've got these forest fires and all the air is blowing down to us. And, I mean, listen, I'm upset that China meddled with our elections. But affecting my life today, I wanted to go out for a run today. I'm not going to breathe this garbage. Could we maybe sanction Canada for this? What can we do about Canada? Can we build a wall? Can we build a wall up to the stratosphere? This is a menace. Anyway, we're going to get through it. We're on WMAL, your flagship station in the nation's capital, and we're heard. I'm talking like some of those candidates for Maine, for Senate. Oh, tell you where I've been heard. Why is that? One of these guys, what's his name? Troy Jackson, is trying to replace Graham Plattner as the Democrat candidate for Maine. And he sounds like he stepped off the set of Hee Haw. I mean, even if you're from southern Maine, you should still speak like a New Englander. He's I'll tell you what, I'm going to go to the Senate. I'm going to take care of business. It's like, why does he talk like he's from Alabama? I'm sorry. Heard coast to coast on the Salem Radio Network. It's O'Connor and Company, and we're happy to be a part of your morning routine. Coming up in 30 minutes, KT McFarland will join us. Things are kind of Looney Tunes in Minnesota, but I actually believe with Michelle Tafoya as the presumptive Republican nominee for Senate, there's a chance for some sanity in that state because she is running against a nutbag. And, of course, the state is run by a nutbag. Governor Tim Walz recently gave a pardon to a convicted child molester. But that child molester was in the country illegally. So, of course, he deserved a pardon for his crimes because the governor thought in some way that would prevent him from being deported. Secretary of State Marco Rubio deported him anyway. The governor was asked yesterday about that pardon, and here was his response. If we could run the clip, please.
15: I guess the question I would ask is, did that make us any safer? Did that make the children that are left behind any more stable? Did it improve the idea that we can't all be judged by our worst day? And I want to be very clear, these are horrific crimes.
14: Yeah, I don't think you were very clear all right there, Tim Walz. We shouldn't be judged by our worst day, even if that worst day is child molestation. I'd hate to find out what Tim Walz's worst day was. Joining us now is Dustin Grage. He's a Minnesota-based investigative journalist. He writes columns for us over at Town Hall. And Dustin, listen, the good news is Tim Walz is termed out. He's not running for reelection. Thank you, Nick Shirley. But this is just an example of what you've been enduring there in the Gopher State.
16: Oh, yeah. And what people have to also remember, Larry, is Tim Walz wasn't the only individual on this pardon board. There's three people on it. And in addition, Keith Ellison was on this pardon board and did so as well. Unfortunately for Minnesotans, I'm going to say fortunately for Minnesotans, he is running for reelection because last cycle, he was the most vulnerable Democrat, came within a percentage point of losing. I was thankfully a part of that campaign, and I know the new candidate coming up against him now. Fortunately, yeah, he is running because this might just be enough to sink him finally. So yeah, I think we're going to get not just Michelle Tafoya there. I know you mentioned at the top of the hour, but Keith Ellison is probably on his way out as well.
14: This is remarkable. And listen, Minnesota teases us all the time. We always feel like, right, and then it passed statewide. They have voted for a couple of Republicans here and there for Senate and governor. But I've begun to lose hope. But I've been tracking your reporting, Dustin, mm-hmm, and I'm starting to be hopeful again this midterm. Real fast, if you can just load some more facts here for us. Are we aware if Tim Walz has ever granted a pardon similar to this for a similar offense for a citizen of the United States? Or does he just reserve this kind of compassion for illegal immigrants who commit a child molestation?
16: Well, this seems to be the regular for Democrats across the country. We all remember Maryland, man. I mean, now we have Minnesota man over and over and over because, Larry, although it wasn't child molestation, we had armed robbery as one of the recent pardons to prevent a deportation. I don't know if that individual has been deported quite yet, but we had another scenario like that where someone literally armed robberied a establishment. And Tim Walz and Keith Ellison pardoned them as well to try to get to this next result. So this is actually the third pardon this last 30, 40 days where they have done so to simply try to prevent a deportation. And I just laugh because I was here experiencing Metro surge like everyone else. And I heard daily how Tim Walz and Keith Ellison wanted to, you know, we also want the worst of the worst to go back as well. Like, I don't know where this is coming from. Well, they just proved that that actually wasn't the case.
14: Yeah.
16: They will do more to protect illegal aliens than a than actual Minnesotans who have been here for their entire lives.
14: Dustin Grage is our guest town hall columnist. He focuses on Minnesota issues. And Dustin, last I checked, immigration policy is not the purview of the governor or attorney general of a state like Minnesota. But public safety is. Law and order is. And as the nation experiences record lows in violent crimes and crimes across the board, thanks to a newfound respect for law and order and crime and punishment, I was struck by the fact that Minnesota seems to be an outlier. Is it true that your crimes are actually up during this cycle?
16: Yes, we've actually had robberies and burglaries increase more than double other cities. Minneapolis led the country. I think the next closest was Madison because they're also, you know, cold weather, but we were nearly double them. So Minneapolis has skyrocketed in fourth place with St. Paul. So right there next to it. And also two different cities. They're governed a little bit differently. They're both liberal, certainly, but Minneapolis is absolute DSA hellhole. And that is why they have launched so far ahead. And keep in mind, Larry, the mayor of Minneapolis now is required to hire an additional 100 officers because they've been below the city charter by hundreds of officers since George Floyd. They haven't been able to actually staff this city. Now a court has ordered that they have to meet the minimum of the minimum, which is still over 100 officers away by January. And get this. They are looking down the barrel of a $32 million deficit gap in their budget. How are they going to hire another 100 officers? And even if they were to, who wants to go work for Minneapolis? Because we've seen the results of the DSA leadership here. And, yeah, they have a long way to go. But, unfortunately, this is what you get when you coddle criminals and you put Minnesotans last. They are in a tough hole right now, and I hope they can overcome it. But unfortunately, as you and I know, with DSA socialist leadership, it's probably not going to happen.
14: Yeah, absolute heartbreak, actually, that there's such mismanagement in such a beautiful state. But as you tell us, Dustin, I've been reading some of your commentary on Town Hall as well as on social media. Help might be on the way. Talk to me about this midterm election cycle where Minnesota actually has a chance to elect some Republicans.
16: Yeah. And Larry, as you know, like it's been a statewide deficit here for our elections. We're tied with California for the longest drought in electing a Republican. So that's pretty bad.
14: Yeah.
16: Although at the legislative level, we've actually been 50-50 almost every single year for the last two decades. We've had two Democrat trifectas. The last one was a Tim Walz, the one before that with Mark Dayton. But this time I'm seeing a lot of hope, assuming we get the right candidates up, and Michelle Tafoya is right up there.
14: Just by the way, Dustin, before you go for it, I just want to pause because it's such an important point that even though statewide and in the Electoral College, Minnesota continues to go for Democrats, your state legislature seems rather balanced, as well as your congressional delegation, which is a testament to districting. This is how states are supposed to be districted, to accurately represent the population.
16: Yeah, no, and we're doing, and news, Larry, is, we have great recruited candidates locally, too, which has also helped. The districting is also fantastic. We have a 4-4 congressional split even we could have Tom Emmer and Ilhan Omar up there and still represent the same state, which is remarkable. But the big reason why we've been in a deficit statewide has been money, candidate recruitment, you know, all these other institutional disadvantages we've had as Republicans. But like you said, we have Michelle Tafoya now. She just set a U.S. Senate fundraising record. We're actually out fundraising the Democrats, both of them right now. And they're in a primary spending up to $12 million to this point against each other, bringing them further and further to the left. So right there, top of ticket with Michelle Tafoya alone, that is going to go down ballot as well. It's going to go to the governor, the attorney general, everywhere.
14: She'll have coattails, you're saying.
16: Now, for the first time, Minnesota, we have a real shot.
14: That's great. Michelle Tafoya, I think, is going to be on the program next week or the week after. I know your primary is coming up. She, of course, by the way, full disclosure, is a former colleague. Her podcast was on the Salem Podcast Network, and I've met her before. She seems like a real dynamic person and a great candidate for the state of Minnesota. And tell me about the Democrats running, because it's a real catfight there between the two leading Democrats for their nomination, and the DSA is playing a part, right?
16: Yes. So we have Angie Craig, which is viewed, you know, more the moderate choice. I don't think she's a moderate by any stretch, but, you
14: but
16: know,
14: compared.
16: But compared to Peggy Flanagan, I mean, this is an individual who said Tim Walz was too moderate when she ran with him under the lieutenant governor wing of his ticket in 2018. She was brought on to the Walz team, which, by the way, Walz wasn't even endorsed by the Democrat Party here in Minnesota. He was viewed too moderate. He brought her on to appeal to the DSA back in 2018 and has been used since then. This is an individual who is just, this is this individual, like, from a sheer leftist standpoint, not like the Nazi stuff, is worse than Graham Platner.
14: She's nuts.
16: This is the most
14: absolutely nuts
16: candidate, right?
14: Dustin, we're up against it. We're going to keep it there. We're keeping our eyes on Minnesota, because let me tell you something. On a national level, if Republicans win in Minnesota, it's over for their thoughts of a majority in the Senate.
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1: We'll be joined by KT McFarland soon on this program coming up in our next segment. In this segment here, we've got an update on Cyclosporia parasite that is growing the problem, but they think they've isolated exactly where it is coming from, because before this, now it's just fresh produce, wash your produce. Well, they think specifically they know the produce that is the root cause of the problem. Someone needs to check Chuck Schumer's diet there in the Senate. As we heard, he's having some gastrointestinal problems. We're ground zero here for the Cyclosporia parasite causing volcanic explosive diarrhea across the fruited plain. We'll give you the details in just 1 minute, but first, an update on food for the poor. Your donations are having a major impact in Venezuela. Thousands of meals, hygiene kits, medical supplies already reached victims of the country's twin earthquakes. And there's more on the way at this hour. So our emergency effort over at LarryOShow.com is really blessing children and families. Listen to Food for the Poor's president and CEO, Ed Rain, who we reached while he was driving to oversee shipments in Venezuela.
2: As organizations that, you know, especially driven by our faith and sort of the love thy neighbor message, you know, you cannot walk past the person in need. There's tens of thousands of people that are not accounted for. So the misery in the country is going to be huge. I think what is a little different here is that we are going through, you know, with the State Department. And, you know, you could put the politics aside because this is about aid that's going to get through to trusted partners and help those that truly cannot help themselves right now.
1: Yeah, this isn't about politics. This is about charity. 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And we've partnered with one of the finest charities on the planet, Food for the Poor. They are a Christian-based organization, and they deliver this kind of help when people need it. And right now, the most in-need children on the planet are in Venezuela. That's where Food for the Poor is. So please go to LarryOShow.com and click on that banner that says Help Venezuela, LarryOShow.com. And Help Venezuela, or you can text my name, Larry, to 51555. That's 51555. Text the name Larry, and you'll get all the information you need. Thank you so much for that. We have an update now on the explosive diarrhea. This is a big deal. I mean, almost every state in the nation now experiencing victims of this parasite. We had Dr. Kelly Victory on earlier in the week to sort of give us an update. And by the way, just long story short, it's going to be lousy when you get it. You're going to have abdominal cramps. You're going to have, yes, explosive diarrhea, liquidy, not bloody, we're told. You're going to have a loss of appetite, weight loss, nausea, fatigue, low-grade fever, maybe abdominal cramping, maybe increased gas. Again, Chuck Schumer should talk to his doctor. But in a couple of days, it passes through, and you'll be okay. Now, according to investigations here and reports, it appears that there is a link between this outbreak of Cyclospora with Taylor Farms lettuce that was sent to Taco Bell. Federal officials now are working with Michigan investigators to trace the outbreak to iceberg lettuce, which may also have gone to other vendors. But Taco Bell seems to be the centerpiece here of their investigation. Now, listen, lettuce is hard to wash well, all right? But you got to. You got to really, really rinse it. You got to really, really drain it, almost even scrub it with a cloth to make sure that it gets rinsed. And most people, they don't do that much. You know, you run it under some cold water, you let it soak a little bit, and then you put it in your salad spinner, and you move on with your life. And dare I say, I think that may be more than what your typical minimum wage worker at Taco Bell does. And, well, apparently that's the problem. Of course, Taco Bell ain't thrilled with this. This is not good for their brand. But inexplicably, you'll remember a couple of days ago, we were reporting that even though no one had traced anything to Taco Bell and Chipotle both suspended a lot of their menu items in light of the outbreak. That raised a bit of a red flag. And now it turns out, yeah, well, maybe Taco Bell knew more than they were letting on. The Center for Disease Control and Prevention has linked this outbreak now to shredded lettuce sent to Taco Bell locations in Indiana, Kentucky, Michigan, Ohio.

0: Ohio, and West Virginia. They posted a notice last night warning the public not to eat shredded iceberg lettuce served at Taco Bell locations in those states. So now you know. Also, strangely, weirdly, there are some people out there who are seeing this as possibly an opportunity. If I didn't relay, you're going to have diarrhea, you're going to have cramping, you're going to have nausea, maybe some fatigue. You also have a loss of an appetite, and you will experience weight loss. There are some weirdos out there who are wanting to promote the Taco Bell diet. They're thinking, hey, that doesn't sound so bad. Better than those shots. This is not a smart idea. Don't infect yourself with tainted lettuce so you can lose weight. There are better ways. You hear about them often here on this program. And I'll leave it at that. Whether you're climbing the corporate ladder, launching a new project, or just looking for that extra edge, your brain is your most valuable asset. And now there's a way to support it every single day. 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Ooh, I'm running low. I better get a new, fresh supplies, please, folks, if you're listening. It comes from the makers of Relief Factor. Think Factor is built to help you stay sharp, nurture your memory, and boost your attention. It unlocks the mental clarity and precision you need to stay ahead of the game, no matter the challenge. You know that guy in your office, three cubicles down, who always seems to be the go-getter, who always wins the new project and get the raise? They might be taking Think Factor. 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
9: Today, sunny and hot with a high of 91. Tonight, mostly clear with a low of 72. Tomorrow, sunny and hot with a high of 91. 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

0: It's O'Connor and Company from your nation's capital and coast to coast on the Salem Radio Network. By the way, for those of you who want to watch our program, you can. 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You can get that on Roku, Samsung TV, Amazon Prime, lots of other places where you stream your favorite video programming. Check us out so you can see just how gorgeous KT McFarland is, who joins us now. KT McFarland, former Deputy National Security Advisor under President Trump, author of Revolution, a book all about that time she spent in the first Trump term. Good morning, KT. Always good to speak with you.
1: Yeah, thank you, Larry. It's great to be with you.
0: The president's speech last night certainly put China in the crosshairs in terms of their nefarious actions. You've been telling us about China for years now. They're not our friend. They're not our ally. They want to defeat us. And if meddling in our election is the way to do it, do you have any doubt that they would?
1: No, and I think it's a playbook. It's the Chinese playbook. It's the Russian playbook. Is that the one great strength of America is our elections, right? We choose our own leaders. But it's in some ways the greatest weakness, especially in an era of social media, because they can scramble with our brains, whether it's China using TikTok to feed a certain narrative, whether it's China stealing, you know, on a, just an industrial scale, information about American voters and then trying to target them. It's like a disinformation campaign. The Russians have been doing it since the beginning of the Russian, you know, the Soviet government. Mm-hmm. China's have been doing it since the beginning of time, going back to Sun Tzu. So it's not unexpected. I think that what has happened, though, is as we enter this new digital era and social media era, the opportunity to scramble our brain is just much bigger. And then secondly, that what the Chinese are doing, you know, stealing data on 200 million Americans.
0: Yeah.
1: I mean, that's like, you know, everybody. They're even stealing data on your five-year-old grandkid. You know, it's pretty scary. And well, I'm not sure that we're aware of any solutions to it. I mean, we know it's a problem, but how do you deal with it?
0: Why do we say such nice things about Xi Jinping? Why does the president call him a friend? Why does he say he's a great leader? Why are we having a summit with him in D.C. next month if all of these things are true?
1: You know, I was quite surprised, frankly, with President Trump's speech last night. I thought it was going to be going in a different direction. I didn't think it would be as specific about China as it was. Look, you have summits and you make deals not with your friends. You make them with your enemies. And at some point, the Trump administration has determined that China, you've got to deal with China, at least for now, in a way that we can avoid conflict, et cetera. So I think that he's doing the right thing by meeting Xi Jinping, and not trash-talking Xi Jinping is probably also the right move. And I'll give you the example of why. You know, Donald Trump took a lot of heat in the first term that he wouldn't say bad things about Putin. And so everybody accused him of being Putin's puppet. Donald Trump loved dictators. He just didn't understand Putin. But what it's done is put President Trump now in a position in his second term where he's probably the only leader in the world who could negotiate with both sides, with Ukraine and Russia, because he didn't trash talk Putin. Trash talking another political leader, another world leader, it makes you feel good. And maybe get a good a laugh line, a couple of great applause lines, but it doesn't get you anything of substance. It just gets you, you know, I guess you can feel morally superior. But all the people who trash talk Putin in the first term really were, in fact, helping Putin and helping Putin's war efforts, whether Crimea or not, because they were making Putin rich.
0: But if China's our global enemy and they're trying to defeat us and they're going to such great lengths, including this incredible, pretty sophisticated operation to hack into our voting systems and our voter rolls, as well as paying influencers and journalists to say that, which is funny because you don't have to pay a journalist to say bad things about Donald Trump. They do it for free all the time. But they're doing all of that. Why are we inclined then to make a deal with them in some way to strengthen our relationship with someone who means us nothing but harm?
1: But what's the alternative? I mean, are we going to not do a deal with China? Why do we have to do a deal with China?
0: Well, I would think we could isolate, in the same way Ronald Reagan did with Gorbachev and the Soviet Union, isolate them. We don't help them get rich because their economy ultimately is a basket case, because that's what happens with communist governments, and let them sort of wither on the vine without our money.
1: I think the strategy President Trump is doing is a very sophisticated one. Number one, pay We have been paying other countries to sell stuff to us, when in fact we should be charging other countries to sell stuff to us. We're the only market in the world that'll buy those massive amounts of Chinese stuff. And in the past, because we gave them favorable trade deals, it was literally like we were paying them for the privilege of selling stuff to us. We're not doing that anymore. The new trade deals with China, because of the tariffs, because of what the threat of the tariffs, China has to pay us for the privilege of selling things to Americans, because Americans are the only people in the globe right now buying stuff. The Europeans don't buy stuff because their economy hasn't grown. The Chinese people, they don't buy stuff because their economy hasn't grown, and it just hasn't taken root in China. So America, all that stuff we buy from Amazon, if we didn't buy that stuff from Amazon, China'd go broke. So we're forcing them to pay for the privilege of selling to us. But at the same time, I think President Trump was ready to do a much tougher deal until he realized, oops, China has cornered the market while none of us were paying attention on certain rare earth minerals, supply chain criticalities, pharmaceuticals. And with that understanding that we can't do without what China sells to us in the production chain, we needed to have a deal. I think what's going on right now is a one-year race.
0: Yeah.
1: So we're doing a deal with China. We're selling them chips, microprocessing chips for their manufacturing. They're selling us rare earths. Meanwhile, we are trying like mad to find rare earths to replace China as our rare earth supplier. And the trade agreement that we currently have with China expires after a year. I think it's a race that we get our rare earth minerals faster than they can use our chips to make advanced technology.
0: And then we put the screws on them. All right. KT McFarland, let's shift over to the Middle East, where it sure looks like the memorandum of understanding is dead. And we had some more kinetic action here. We're trying to keep that Strait of Hormuz open. And I wonder if you can sort of assess where we are right now. Is this still sort of trench warfare, for lack of a better term? But the trench in this case is is a strait. It's the Gulf.
1: I think that I have a very contrary view of this. I think that what's happened since the beginning of the Iran war is that the United States is, under the cover of the Iran war, has used the opportunity to consolidate the world and control of the world energy industry. Look, the Iran war didn't go, no war goes as you expect. And so it would have been nice if at the very beginning the Iranian leadership said, okay, we understand we're going to lose this war. Let's give up our nukes. Let's make a deal with America. Let's be grown-ups about this. But they're not. And so President Trump now has a unique opportunity to really to crush him. I mean, there's anything we want to do to Iran militarily, we can do. They have no defense against it. They have no allies rushing to their aid to counter the United States military force. So it's just we keep pounding until they're willing to make a deal. But at the same time, what has happened? Well, to take a step away from the specifics of the Iran war, and the United States now has crafted a solid economic and military alliance with the Gulf Arabs and Israel. So isolating Iran, like you said, how we isolated the Soviet Union in the Cold War period. We now have relationships which will far outlast the Iran war. And then the second thing is that while nobody's been paying attention, the Strait of Hormuz is becoming less relevant by the minute because countries in the Middle East are building pipelines to avoid the Strait of Hormuz, and they're also sending their tankers to the United States to fill up with American oil.
0: If the Strait of Hormuz is irrelevant or less relevant on the world market, that's end game, right? I mean, Iran has nothing else to work with.
1: That sure is the end game. It will become irrelevant in the sense that it'll take some think 10, I think more like 6 to 8 years, that almost all of the oil in the Middle East from the UAE and Saudi Arabia, Iraq, others, moves by pipeline. So it doesn't have to go through the blackmail of the strait.
0: Are there ongoing conversations with other countries in that region to sort of jump onto the Abraham Accords? The president keeps mentioning the Abraham Accords. I've noticed it almost every other time he talks about this current situation in Iran. He raises the idea of other countries joining. It seems to me that that's a pretty big tell that there's some backroom discussions going on, and he could surprise everyone with something big here.
1: The Abraham Accords were clicking along just fine, and Saudi Arabia was getting prepared to join them. Saudi, the deputy prime minister, deputy crown prince, made a speech saying they're going to join the Abraham Accords. Bibi Netanyahu said, yeah, Saudi Arabia's going to join the Abraham Accords. And then the October 7th attacks against Israelis were unleashed by Hamas. Why? Because Iran wanted to sabotage the Abraham Accords. Because the Abraham Accords at this point are an anti-Iran alliance. It's getting everybody in the Middle East on one side, isolating Iran on the other side. But the bigger picture of the Abraham Accords is that Trump, you know, Trump is a business guy. He doesn't just look at, you know, diplomacy and war and peace. He looks at, how are we going to make money? If we're making money together, we're not going to fight each other. Yeah. And the Abraham Accords start out as an economic trade agreement and then morph into a security agreement. And that's what's happened from the Abraham Accords to today in the Iran war. The countries that are fighting with us are the countries that 5 years ago didn't even recognize the state of Israel. Now they're having Israeli soldiers on their own soil preparing to teach their people how to use the Iron Dome against Iranian missiles.
0: Finally, KT McFarland, yesterday Secretary of State Marco Rubio held a summit of sorts at the State Department focusing on the international threat of radical left-wing violence, anarchists, Marxists who are wreaking basically terrorist attacks and terrorist violence in multiple countries, including this one. How consequential was this summit? Because the Secretary of State, we played a little bit of it earlier, he was magnificently clear-eyed about this whole thing, as a child of refugees from Fidel Castro's Cuba would be, considering what his family went through.
1: You know, Marco Rubio just continues to impress, doesn't he?
0: Yeah.
1: He's getting an ability to sort of crystallize why America is special and why it needs to be stood up for. I've always liked Marco Rubio, but I just adore him now because of the strength that he's showing. I think one of the great mentorship relationships of the last several years is this President Trump convincing Marco to let his inner tough guy come out. And that's what you saw, whether it was saying that we're not going to be part of the International Criminal Court, the ICC, or whether it's talking about the global spread of left-wing terrorism. Left-wing terrorism is a lot like Islamic extremist terrorism was. It's the same notion of tearing down legitimate, democratically elected countries, tearing them down from within.
0: Okay. KT McFarland, we'll leave it there. Always great to talk to you, my friend. Always get great notices from our listeners. They love hearing from you. We appreciate you joining us.
1: Thank you.
0: Coming up, we started this hour with the lunacy in Minnesota, then the lunacy on the world stage with the fanatical enemies of America. Next, the lunacy of a local school board not wanting to test teachers for drugs.
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1: Well, we are America's morning show, and we talk about presidents, politicians, and parents. We move from international intrigue with malfeasance in our election system and a conversation with Kate McFarland, a former national security advisor to the president, to problems in a local school system here in the D.C. area that I have no doubt is reflective of school districts no matter where you're living in this country right now. Spotsylvania County, Virginia is a rural and suburban enclave in northern Virginia, about an hour away from Washington, D.C. It's where people go to have a more normal life so they don't have to deal with the craziness of an urban setting. And yet they are experiencing certain problems that you would normally think would be exclusive to a major urban center like Washington or Baltimore or Detroit. Just 2 years ago, a second grade teacher overdosed from fentanyl in her classroom. Allegedly, her husband brought the fentanyl to her during the school day, and he then overdosed in the parking lot of the school with their two-year-old daughter in the car. Now, that sort of thing happening in an elementary school in a school system would raise some red flags, I would think. And yet it took 2 years for the Spotsylvania School Board to finally raise the question of whether they should be testing their teachers for drugs. And the school superintendent spoke passionately against that idea. Take a listen to this.
2: They may leave our school division. Implementing such a program would completely negate the work that we have done over the last 18 months plus in the school division on teacher retention. I give you the data just for our recruitment fair this past week. I guarantee you that our neighbors, whether it's Stafford, Fredericksburg City, Caroline.
1: Yes. He goes on to name all of the cities and counties surrounding Spotsylvania, saying that they hope that Spotsylvania would implement drug testing because then they'll be able to hire all of those teachers who were afraid of being tested for drugs. I would say let them go. If I were sitting on the school board, I would say, you know, we don't need to worry about teacher retention if the teachers we're retaining are in danger of overdosing on fentanyl in front of the students. But I'm old-fashioned that way. Joining us right now is Larry DiBella. He's on that school board. Am I old-fashioned, or does that make sense, sir? It seems to me you should be testing teachers' drugs, especially since you had this incident 2 years ago.
3: Yeah, Larry, good morning. Thanks for having me on. I totally agree. This doesn't seem to make sense. I was shocked not only as a parent, but then as a board member to realize that this doesn't happen. I think the majority of our parents assume this is happening.
1: Yeah.
3: It's even more surprising that it's not just Spotsylvania. We've come to find that there is no school division in Virginia that does pre-hire drug testing for teachers other than those that are required for CDL, such as our bus drivers. But like I've been saying, there's nothing wrong with being the first one to do the right thing.
1: Yeah, it is actually kind of shocking here, and I wonder why that would be, because usually for a lot of jobs, especially in this area, if you interact with the government, there are mandatory drug tests, and especially if you're going to be in charge of other people's children. There's a trust factor here when parents drop off their 6- and 7-year-olds at a public school that at the very least the second grade teacher isn't strung out on drugs.
3: No, that's absolutely the case. And like I've said before, this is not an attack on teachers. In my position, I highly respect our teachers. I think we have many, many great, great, great teachers. And I think this is also about protecting the profession, but improving the trust in our division with our parents by taking these steps to keep our kids safe.
1: So how did the vote come down, by the way? Because your body voted on whether you should implement these drug tests on teachers in Spotsylvania. Did it win the day?
3: It did not win the day. We actually lost 4-3. And I think something important to point out, though, is what we were asking for was not even to include testing for marijuana. We had already written that off. We only asked that we would be testing for cocaine, opiates, PCP, and amphetamines. And by the end of the night, it was narrowed to as far to say that it would only be for those teachers working directly with elementary and special needs children, those who otherwise don't have the ability to speak up and say what something's wrong. And we lost by just one vote. But what's important is that I think parents across this nation need to not just assume like I did and most of my constituents that I've heard from this is being done. So I think they should check with their divisions, contact their representatives, and push for actual change, because this is not only the case in Virginia.
1: No, it's not. And this should be a warning signal to everybody around this country to ensure that your local school system does the basics. Mike, I'm the parent of a special needs child. I can't imagine handing my kid over to somebody who hasn't been tested for drugs. It's kind of a highly specialized job here, Larry DeBell. Larry DeBell is with a school board member in Spotsylvania. Well, where do you go from here on this? Is there any sort of appeal here? Is there any... I got to think, if I'm a teacher in your school system, this makes me look bad. I would actually be fighting for this. I want to let the parents and kids know that I'm not a drug addict.
3: Absolutely. And I think that's important. The thing is about this vote, we lost the vote 4-3. So what it's going to take is it's going to take one of those that actually voted against this to change their mind to bring the vote back, because otherwise we can't.
1: Absolute insanity. Keep fighting the good fight. I'm glad you were on the right side of this, Larry DeBell. I appreciate it. We Larrys have to stick together. We're the last ones with common sense in this country.
3: Yeah, I hear you, Larry. I appreciate you, sir. Thank you so much.
1: Appreciate it. Spotsylvania. Listen, you know what this is? This is a business opportunity. Some entrepreneurs down in Spotsylvania County, you need to start a private school right now. 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
7: Taking out roads and bridges and a key Iranian surveillance tower. I'm Dave Anthony, Fox News. That's what the U.S. military did overnight, trying to stop Iran from trying to control Strait of Hormuz shipping.
8: The strikes are gaining intensity. A sixth round of airstrikes focused on bridges. Bandar Kamir, Bandar Abbas both saw road bridges and rail bridges destroyed, all of it disrupting the ability of the Iranians to resupply and threaten shipping in the strait. Khabakar is a port town operated by both India and Iran. That town, strikes focus on a tower that was used to oversee the port operations there. Now, for the first time, Iran has acknowledged that strikes are taking a toll on the power grid. Residents to the south of the country have been urged to scale back on electricity consumption.
7: That's Fox's Mike Tobin in Tel Aviv. Oil prices keep rising back up another 3% to a one-month high. Price at the gas pump has spiked back up 9 cents the last 2 days. There are still flash flood warnings, advisories in South Texas after more than 2 feet of rain sent rivers and creeks soaring. Two people were killed and vehicles swept away. Canadian wildfire smoke keeps blanketing and hanging over a lot of the U.S. Unhealthy air quality alerts. North Dakota to North North Carolina. Fox Weather's Katie Burns in smoky, hazy Cleveland.
9: A lot of people I'm talking to say they're cutting back on time outside. Others are putting masks back on before they head out the door. Health officials are warning that the fine particles in this smoke can travel deep into the lungs, making it especially dangerous for kids, older adults, and people with asthma or other breathing conditions.
7: Scientists may have found what gave thousands of people a parasite that led to a nasty stomach bug and diarrhea in a cyclosporiasis outbreak.
10: The CDC is now publicly connecting Taco Bell and that lettuce possibly grown in Mexico. Taco Bell restaurants in at least five different states, Indiana, Kentucky, Michigan, Ohio, and West Virginia.
7: And Michigan has the most cases, more than 4,000. In Ohio, a man who got sick with the parasite is suing Taco Bell. 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
7: We're just getting word of an earthquake that has struck in Mexico. USGS says it's a magnitude 7.4, and a U.S. tsunami warning system has put out a threat near the Mexican coast in the Pacific for possible big waves. China is calling it a groundless accusation, denying today what President Trump said last night in a primetime TV address.
14: 18 states have been bought, stolen, or hacked by China.
7: The president alleges China gathered voter information on about 200 million Americans. Democratic Senate leader Chuck Schumer called the Trump speech a pathetic attempt to deny that the president lost the 2020 election. As Schumer and Democrats also reject the president's renewed call for Congress to pass the Save America Act, imposing new regulations on voting, including
14: that all voters must show photo voter ID. How simple is that?
15: Republicans tout the popularity of voter ID with the public. That's why House members are exasperated with the bill faltering in the Senate. It needs 60 votes. The Senate blocked the Save America Act on procedural grounds twice earlier this year.
7: Fox's Chad Pergam at the Capitol, and the Trump federal crackdown on fraud, especially Minnesota. A man on the FBI's most wanted list captured.
16: He was on the run for years, but the FBI says Abdikerm Abidli was arrested in Mogadishu, Somalia, late last month and now extradited back to the U.S. to face charges after allegedly bilking taxpayers out of $250 million meant for child nutrition programs in Minnesota in one of the largest fraud cases in history. FBI Director Kash Patel calling Abidli's transfer in cooperation with the Somali government a historic moment for the agency's war on fraud.
7: That's Fox's Jeff Manasso. They're selling on Wall Street. The Dow's down 60 points. The NASDAQ is plunging 427. I'm Dave Anthony, and this is Fox News.
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20: Today, sunny and hot with a high of 91. Tonight, mostly clear with a low of 72. Tomorrow, sunny and hot with a high of 91. 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
1: We are in a smoky, smoggy, sort of disgusting Washington, D.C. this morning. No fault of our own, by the way. We're coming to you live on our flagship station, WMAL, in your nation's capital. And, of course, we're heard coast to coast. And as I've been reminding everyone at the top of every hour this morning, on behalf of the entire northeastern seaboard, as well as northern Midwest, I'd like to say to Canada, go to hell. For God's sake, Canada, you're killing us here. It's just nothing but disgusting, ash-filled smoke in the air. It's all coming from Canada. They do this to us every year, the last few years. It's because of their ridiculous Green New Deal garbage and their environmental mania where they don't want to clear brush and they allow forest fires to happen. And we're enough. We know you're angry that you can't win a Stanley Cup. That's not our, well, it's kind of our fault because we're just better at your sport. We know that you hate the fact that we just won the gold medal, but this is not how you take it out on a friendly neighbor. All right, just wanted to get that off my chest. Good morning. Thanks for joining us. Joining us right now is Willie Nelson. Willie Nelson, who, of course, covers Washington, D.C. and the White House for Town Hall and for Salem Media. And, Willie, were you there when Caroline Leavitt returned postpartum for her first press conference?
21: Good morning, Larry. Yes, I was here in the press briefing room for Press Secretary Caroline Leavitt's return after maternity leave. And it was excellent. My first time seeing her in person as well.
1: So how did it go? It looked like a packed room, by the way. That was pretty impressive. Obviously, everybody very excited to get Caroline Leavitt back. And it looked like she didn't miss a step, actually. She was loaded for bear.
21: Yes, the room was absolutely packed to the brim, and she wasted not a second getting right into it. And she's truly one of a kind at her job.
1: Now, most of the questions seem to be a prelude to the president's speech. Reporters wanted to know what the speech was going to say and sort of debating the contents of the president's speech hours before he delivered it. How did that exchange go exactly?
21: That's correct. That was definitely the most pivotal topic in the room. And she gave a preview as to what was to be expected for last night's address. But that didn't seem good enough for most reporters. They wanted answers right then. But I think because Caroline Leavitt recently had a baby, she is very used to, dealing with people who aren't hearing what they want to say right or want to be heard right then. So she was just telling them, guys, you're going to hear it tonight. Hang tight. It's very important that the nation hears this address.
1: All right. So we did hear it last night. We've played quite a few clips all morning long. But for those just joining us, Willie, if you can just sort of summarize the meat of this address to the nation. It seemed most of it centered around China's nefarious designs on interfering with our elections and what they apparently did back in the 2020 election cycle.
21: That's correct. The biggest allegation out of last night is that there has been a major data leak that the CCP, Republic of China, has access to. I saw some of the PDFs that the White House has published last night, and the biggest one that stood out to me was the one from the CISA, which is a cybersecurity and infrastructure security agency.
1: Oop, Willie dropped. Did we lose Willie? Yep, looks like we lost Willie. All right, well, you know what? While While we're reconnecting with Willie, why don't we just go straight to some of the president's speech directly? He was just referring to a leak of voter information. This would be clip 17, folks, back in the studio. Clip 17, here's the president last night.
14: They show that over a period of years, starting during the 2020 election cycle, the People's Republic of China carried out what is believed to be the largest compromise of election data in history, resulting in China's illicit acquisition of 220 million U.S. voter files. That information includes names, addresses, phone numbers, political party preferences, and other sensitive data that would be needed to register to vote and engage in other nefarious activities, which is exactly what was happening. This data loss presents an unprecedented election security nightmare. The intelligence even shows that China has signed a data exploitation unit specifically to this new project. Compounding the travesty, the second set of documents we are releasing reveals that members of the deep state, very, very famous group of people, in many cases, in our intelligence agency work to actively suppress and downplay information about the extent of China's sinister election meddling, covering it up from both the president and the American people like nobody thought was possible.
1: Yeah, that's huge. And compounding the very real data that China was meddling with this election on multiple levels, including that data hack of over 200 million voter files of registered voters. It's kind of ironic, actually, by the way, that the central government of the Communist Party in Beijing has access to the voter rolls from blue states, but those very same blue states refuse to turn those voter rolls over to the United States federal government. Just wanted to throw that out there and let you chew on it for a minute. Gavin Newsom's voter rolls in the state of California are currently accessed by the communists in Beijing, but he refuses to turn them over to the Trump administration to see just how many deceased people and non-citizens are currently registered to vote. Set that aside for a moment, though. You just heard the president say that there are members of the intelligence community who purposefully kept this information from him when he was president of the United States. I saw people saying, oh, well, if there was meddling in the election, well, Trump was the president, so why didn't he do anything about it? Because the intelligence community purposely kept him from learning about it. They've released documents now from the intelligence community where contemporaneous emails at the time, as they were crafting the president's daily briefing, PDB, where they were saying they're going to massage, that's the word they used, massage the intel so as not to connect China's designs and their actions here in America to the election. They misled the president. They withheld intelligence from the president to make it look like China was just fine. And then there's this. Cut eight, please, gentlemen, back in the studio. Clip eight. How did they discover all of this intel, all this data? Well, apparently, the Obama administration planned on destroying it all. Take a listen.
14: Recently, we found significant numbers of burn bags in formation, and this is a group of bags that were used to destroy information given by President Barack Hussein Obama to be burned. It was supposed to be burned. These bags were supposed to be at a different level by different people, incinerated and checked, but it never happened. Maybe we got lucky. We believe this was not done on purpose, but rather through gross incompetence of the people that were supposed to burn the bags. But the findings are stunning. Today, I'm asking the Office of the Director of National Intelligence, the Department of Justice, the FBI, and the CIA to investigate how and why such crucial information was hidden, to fire those involved in the cover-up, and to file criminal charges, if appropriate, against these people. Yet concealing China's meddling was only the beginning. The third set of documents we are releasing proves that for many years, Americans were blatantly lied to about the security of our election infrastructure, including electronic voting machines and ballot counting systems, dishonest, almost all. They're vulnerable and they're easily compromised, and people within our government knew that.
1: Hearing all of this, imagine our frustration, and I'm sure that you're feeling the same frustration, that given everything that we've learned and everything that the president has laid out there and the paperwork to back it up and his charge to law enforcement to actually do something about this, imagine our frustration that, A, mainstream media continues to want to ignore this, number one, because it will shine the light on their participation in covering this up, dismissing it, pretending like there wasn't anything there, because A, they didn't want to agree with Donald Trump and say, yeah, maybe he's got a point, and B, because their guy was declared the victor. And so the last thing they want to do is show that they may have been part of it. But secondly, and frankly even more maddening, imagine our frustration that Republicans in the United States Senate still refuse to do the bare minimum of election integrity. For God's sake, Republicans in the Senate, for God's sake, John Thune, you have a bill in front of you again, and it's got a humble, humble proposition that if you register to vote, you prove that you're a U.S. citizen. And furthermore, when you go to vote, you prove that you are who you say you are with a photo ID. It's called the Save America Act. For God's sake, man, do something. At long last, just do something.
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0: Coming up, we're going to give you some highlights of Secretary of State Mark. Sorry. I talk for a living, but I talk a lot. I put in a lot of hours on Friday. Sometimes my tongue and lips don't listen to what my brain tells it. Let's try that again. Coming up in a bit, we're going to give you some more highlights from Secretary of State Marco Rubio's consequential address yesterday, focusing on violent left-wing terrorism, this worldwide threat that we have seen. And it's been denied by our American leaders for years now. They keep telling you, the greatest threat of domestic terrorist attacks are conservative white Christian men. They say that because conservative white Christian men don't vote for them, and because they're trying to curry favor with everyone who isn't a conservative white Christian man. Especially, by the way, those groups that are responsible for the actual terrorist acts that we see all the time, from Antifa to the radical jihadists, for some reason, they constitute the Democrats' voter base. And so, of course, they deny that they're the violent threat. Secretary of State Marco Rubio was absolutely magnificent yesterday. We're going to share that with you coming up in our next segment. But, we haven't talked about Maine in a while. We spent a lot of time talking about Graham Platner and the Maine Democrats and that race for the Senate. If the Democrats want to take over the majority in the Senate, they have to defeat sitting Republicans, or they have to take over seats that are now open that had been held by Republicans, like in North Carolina. They believe that the most vulnerable Republican running for re-election this year is Susan Collins in Maine. And that makes sense. Maine votes Democrat all the time statewide, but somehow inexplicably for the last several Senate elections, Susan Collins, a Republican, has been re-elected and re-elected and re-elected. And so they thought they had the secret sauce with Graham Platner. Turns out the Nazi tattoo guy, not so great. So now they're scrambling. They're going through a process to replace Graham Platner on the ticket. Unlike South Carolina, where Republicans turned on a dime when Lindsey Graham passed away, may he rest in peace, and said, yeah, we're going to do a primary so, the voters can decide. We're going to use democracy here. The Democrats in Maine don't seem to believe in democracy. It won't be the voters deciding. It will be a handful of 600 delegates to a hastily called convention. That said, the candidates who have so far qualified for that convention to be evaluated by the delegates to be the nominee to run against Susan Collins, they held a debate last night. It was something else. We would like to show you just one example of the top tier of candidates right now running for this nomination. This, ladies and gentlemen, is Ashley Webb. Take it away, Ashley.
1: Oh, I ran for office several times. Didn't win, but didn't run. And then I'm a songwriter, and then I write my own books. And then I suppose my transparency, I wouldn't lie to the people, and I wouldn't deceive the people like we're being deceived right now.
0: Transparency is the key syllable there. Trans. I believe Ashley Webb, and I don't mean to be unkind, but I believe Ashley Webb is a dude dressed up in a dress. For those of you listening on the radio, just imagine Meatloaf in a dress, and you're pretty close. I think you're pretty close. Bat out of the hell situation. Ashley Webb later in the debate was asked about what their priorities would be. Did I say their? His priority would be? Should Ashley Webb make it to the United States Senate? And Ashley Webb drilled down specifically on what mattered most to Ashley Webb. I'm trying hard not to use pronouns now. Go ahead, Ashley. What's your priority?
1: And then with the trans community, like, we're being dehumanized. They say that we want to hurt people. I don't want to hurt anybody. I just want to use the bathroom. And if they want me to use the men's room, I will, but I don't want to be assaulted.
0: I don't think anyone's going to assault Ashley Webb, first of all, because, again, Meatloaf. Big dude. Number one. And again, I'm trying not to be unkind. I'm just trying to analyze the current situation for the Senate race in Maine. Let me just say, I see nothing about Ashley Webb that doesn't actually accurately and properly represent exactly where the Democrats are right now politically

0: in this country. In fact, I'll go so far as to say that if they go ahead and nominate who appears to be the front runner here, this white, straight, cisgender male, Tony Jackson, Troy Jackson, if they nominate him, they are hypocrites. Put your money where your mouth is and back the only true person that represents the future of the Democrats. 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
2: This is Today for Wednesday, July 15, Dancing Bees. Galatians 5, verse 25. Since we live by the Spirit, let us keep in step with the Spirit. Did you know that honeybees communicate by dancing? Beekeepers have identified three dances used by these bees. Scout bees use the waggle dance to describe the distance, direction, and quality of a food source to be gathered. The number of waggles and the length of the dance indicate how rich and how far away the food supply is. In contrast, the round dance communicates that a food source is nearby. Moving in small circles on the honeycomb, scouts recruit foragers to go and get this local food. In the sickle dance, the bees use a crescent-shaped pattern and make special sounds and vibrations when the colony needs to be defended from a threat. Honeybees learn their dance moves by instinct and imitation. But this is not the case for Christ followers. Our missteps in communication are often damaging and in need of correction. Going with the flow of the sinful nature brings pain and damage to the body of Christ. The dance that Christ followers need to learn is to keep in step with the Spirit. It's essential that we learn to show love, joy, peace, patience, kindness, goodness, faithfulness, gentleness, and self-control in all our interactions with one another. Pray with me. Spirit of God, fill us with your love and wisdom that we may keep in step with you in all of our interactions. Amen.
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8: Today, sunny and hot with a high of 91. Tonight, mostly clear with a low of 72. Tomorrow, sunny and hot with a high of 91. 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
0: I don't want to waste any time. I want to get right to it because Secretary of State Marco Rubio was brilliant. He held a summit, an international summit called The Resurgence of Political Terrorism. And as a child of Cold War refugees from Fidel Castro's authoritarian, totalitarian Soviet bloc, communist Cuba would say, he recognized, Marco Rubio did, exactly where this existential threat is coming from. It's coming from the political left. It's something that we have seen for years, despite the gaslighting from the likes of Joe Biden and Barack Obama and their puppets in the FBI, who claim that the real threat is right-wing white Christian men. No, the threat that we see on a regular basis is from the radical political left and the Muslim jihadists who find common cause with them. We've seen it play out on the streets of our very country, where we see radical left-wing Marxists, even the LGBTQ trans rights crowd, somehow celebrating jihadists' efforts in the Middle East, knowing full well that if they, you know, let their freak flag fly in one of those countries, they'd be murdered off the top of a building because of Sharia law. That's where the threat is. And Marco Rubio, well, he was magnificent. Let's start. First clip, please.
9: In one 18-month period between 1971 and 1972, the FBI counted some 2,500 bombings on American soil, a rate of nearly 5 a day. The overwhelming share of that violence came from left-wing extremists. Between 1970 and 1980, 93% of terrorist attacks in the West came from the far extremist left. These are numbers that would shock most Americans today, because we've been taught to believe that this kind of political violence, it simply doesn't exist, or it's being exaggerated. But it does exist, and we're actually underestimating it, and our nations bear the scars to prove it.
0: More from Secretary of State Rubio here again. I want to let him have most of this segment. You don't need my analysis. He does all the work for us. Cut 23 is the next one. Is that right? I'll let you guys do the steering here. Go ahead.
9: More than 80% of radical violence is now driven by far left and anarchist actors. These are not abstract statistics. Americans have seen what those numbers mean. An all-out assault on our immigration officers, sniper attacks, explosives, armed ambushes, a transgender shooter opening fire on Catholic elementary school students as they pray, his gun marked with slogans like, "Where is your God now?" A healthcare executive executed in cold blood in the streets, multiple assassination attempts on a sitting president, and the murder of the greatest conservative activist of a generation, a man who happened to also be a husband and the father of two young children, shot and killed while speaking to a crowd of students. This is a distinctive and unique evil. It has always been driven by a hatred above all else, a hatred for civilization itself. It is a revolt of the worst against the best, a revolt of the weak and the cowardly against the strong and the good. It is perpetrated by those who cannot build, who cannot create, who cannot achieve great things, and take their revenge upon the world for their own inadequacy by seeking to destroy those who can. This is what radical leftism is. It may wear various different slogans and ideologies across place and time. They can call themselves anti-capitalist or anti-imperialist or communist or anarchist or Marxist, but the fundamental character is always the same. It's always the same. It is a poisonous resentment cloaked in the language of equality and justice and liberation, an overwhelming need to tear down what greater men have built, to wreck what is beautiful and what is right on behalf of people who are only filled with ugliness and have nothing else to offer the world. Through violence and through terror, they once again seek to impose their ugliness on all of us.
0: Yeah, inject this straight into my veins and into the veins of every single American who needs to hear this and to hear this kind of leadership and incredible, incredible demonstration of clear thought and eloquence. I refuse to fall into this trap where, are you with Vance or are you with Ruby? Are you with Vance? No, I'm not going to choose. I refuse to choose until I absolutely have to choose, and I don't. Neither do you. Right now, we should feel incredibly blessed and grateful that we have an incredible vice president who is great at what he's doing and an incredible secretary of state who is equally as brilliant. A little bit more. Let's flip, if we could, to cut 15. Gentlemen, if you don't mind, I said I'll let you do the driving, and now I'm doing the driving. Here's more of Secretary of State Marco Rubio yesterday.
9: We are facing an international, we are facing a transnational threat. These are not distinct and isolated cells. They are interconnected networks. They do not recognize our borders. They do not believe, in fact, in the nation state itself. They coordinate, they communicate, they travel, they train, and they act together, sharing the same infrastructure, sharing the same enemies, sharing the same mission. Antifa militants and their comrades travel from across Europe and to the Americas to participate in each other's attacks, to funnel propaganda and training materials and target information through shared encrypted channels, moving through underground networks of safe houses and finance, and sustain their operations through transnational funds. And they work alongside hostile foreign states that share their mission, like Iranian proxy networks, who are increasingly intimately tied to leftist militant groups around the world. The Cuban regime's sprawling intelligence and ideological network helped to build the far left in our country and in our hemisphere, and it remains inextricably linked to the far left groups and movements across and beyond the West. Today's far left terrorists can raise money in one country. They can host their communications in a second country. They can receive training in a third country. They can recruit militants in a fourth country, and then together strike a target in a fifth country. And so we have no choice but to confront this menace together.
0: He just described exactly what Al-Qaeda was up to and doing prior to the 9/11 attacks 25 years ago. Although I will tell you what I just heard described by the Secretary of State about what Antifa and their partner organizations around the world have been able to do. Frankly, it's more complicated, more involved, and more sophisticated than radical jihadists were. And by the way, unlike the radical jihadists, we have had leadership for the last several years who has purposefully looked the other way while these networks have been created and funded and have wreaked havoc. The Biden administration, boy, we've come a long way from the Biden administration saying that Antifa wasn't even a real thing. Antifa doesn't even exist. Antifa's an idea, we were told. That idea is killing people. That idea is dragging down Western civilization and destroying it. And we finally have leadership who's pointing it out. And, by the way, doing something about it. Have we played clip 16? I don't think we have. If we could, please, let's go to clip 16. And then we'll get to the Treasury Secretary, who was also part of this presentation. Go ahead.
9: Through intelligence and information sharing to coordinated law enforcement strategy to financial targeting and disruption. We will dismantle these networks brick by brick. It is time for the people of the civilized world to defend ourselves, to stand united against this encroaching darkness and fight for what is ours. It is easy to destroy great things. It is far more difficult to make them. The enemies of civilization are only capable of the former. They are only capable of destroying great things. All they know is destruction. But we have built great things together. We have done it time and again. We know what we must do. And now we must do it.
0: Have I said magnificent? I believe I've said magnificent. It truly was. And I'm only sorry that the president's speech, which was also incredibly consequential and important last night, may overshadow what the Secretary of State did on this program and hopefully on your other programs of choice as your day plays out today. They will find room, as we have, for both of these very consequential speeches. By the way, the Secretary of Treasury, also a rock star in this administration, he was also there because much of the effort in combating these international anarchists who are right here on our shores, much of it has to do with their financial institutions and their financial transactions, just like you would with any radical multinational terrorist group. But first, the Secretary of Treasury wanted to remind those in the media who were sort of poo-pooing this whole idea. He wanted to remind them of his own personal experience with these anarchists.
4: But I'm going to remind everyone in this room and all the media that I was the subject of an assassination attempt February 2024 by an addled left-wing activist 2 hours after being sworn into my job. So any of you who want to report that this is a fiction and does not exist, be there for the sentencing this August.
0: It's a brilliant, brilliant move there. And people have forgotten. In fact, it didn't get much reporting. And I dare any of those reporters to get in Scott Bessent's face and say, oh, this is just a fiction, because not only will Scott Bessent remind that reporter of the terror attack and the threat on his life right after he was sworn in, but also knowing Scott Bessent, he'll probably punch the reporter in the face. Righteously. That said, the secretary then went on to talk about what he is doing through the Department of Treasury to go after these groups. Cut 12, please.
4: That work is well underway. In the fall, the United States designated 4 far-left Antifa extremist groups abroad as foreign terrorist organizations, denying them access to the U.S. financial system and depriving them of resources they need to carry out attacks. Meanwhile, in this administration alone, OFAC has also sanctioned 17 sham charities and nonprofit organizations for funding Hamas's terrorist activities and operations. As Treasury continues to map and disrupt the flow of funding that enables these entities to operate, no terror organization should delude itself into the belief that its financing lies beyond our reach. No facilitator should assume that anonymity confers impunity, and no jurisdiction should expect to enable or harbor these activities without consequence.
0: The resurgence of political terrorism, that was the name of the event that took place in the State Department yesterday in Washington, D.C. It truly was consequential. Stephen Miller also participated in this as well. We here at O'Connor and Company, we are forever grateful that you choose us to start your day with. We on this program, on this radio station, and on this network, we value your participation as an audience member. If your other news choices didn't spend this kind of time on Marco Rubio, forget
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1: It appears a lot of people are going to be going to see this new movie, Odyssey. We've been talking about it a bit. It's going to debut. It has debuted last night for the weekend. It should be the number one film in the country. Christopher Nolan, one of the most talented film directors out there, he's the maker of this film. It's got a star-studded cast. Of course, all of the buildup to this film has been about the stunt casting of a chick to play a dude. This would be the actress formerly known as Ellen Page, now demonstrating herself as Elliot Page. Here's what's bizarre about Odyssey that I need to bring to your attention. I think it's pretty good. It's getting a lot of reviews. And a member of our team actually went to see it. We're going to get his reaction to this film in a moment. But first, I do want to give you an update on all of your donations to Food for the Poor, because you're having a major impact in Venezuela. Thousands of meals, hygiene kits, and medical supplies have already reached victims of that country's twin earthquakes. The scene on the ground in Venezuela is absolute devastation. But you have been generous. You have gone to LarryOShow.com, and your donations are really blessing children and families. Listen to Food for the Poor's president and CEO, Ed Rain. We caught up with him while driving to oversee shipments right there in Venezuela.
2: As organizations that, you know, especially driven by our faith and sort of the love thy neighbor message, you know, you cannot walk past the person in need. There's tens of thousands of people that are not accounted for. So the misery in the country is going to be huge. I think what is a little different here is that we are going through, you know, with the State Department. And, you know, you could put the politics aside, because this is about aid that's going to get through to trusted partners and help those that truly cannot help themselves right now.
1: 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It's about me, our entire team, all of our great guests, and it's most importantly about you. 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Just text my name, Larry, to 51555. That's my name, Larry, to 51555. Or most people are just going to write to my website. It's LarryOShow.com. You'll see that banner at the top of the page that says Help Venezuela. Either way, we really appreciate your help. Thank you. So Christopher Nolan, who is a great filmmaker, and he has made incredible movies, and he is a magician, a cinematic genius, I think. Most of his films, the best films, are very large in scale. And that's why when he decided to make a film adaptation of Homer's Odyssey, well, people were excited. The trailer got them excited, and I'm one of them. I will probably see it, and I'll probably see it on IMAX because, well, I've seen a lot of his other films on IMAX, the entire Dark Knight series that he did on Bat with Christian Bale. If you like the Christian Bale Batman movies, that's this guy, right? If you liked Inception, that's this guy. It could go on and on. Here's the thing. People have been bad-mouthing this movie, and rightly so, because of a stupid piece of stunt casting by casting Ellen Page as a dude in the movie. And so a lot of conservatives like me and friends of mine who normally would be great fans of a movie like this have said, yeah, include me out. I don't need that woke garbage in my life. But here's the disturbing thing. Some pretty smart conservative critics have gone to see it, and they like it. They say it's very good, and you can overlook the wokeness there. Well, the only person I trust, the only opinion I would ever listen to about a movie, is this program's audio engineer. He makes everything work. He pushes all the right buttons. He is the one, the only, Alexander Stark, who saw the movie on behalf of all of us. I'm not paying for your ticket, though, Alex, just so you know. Although I'll buy you a drink, I suppose. Alex, first of all, when you went to see Odyssey, you sat down. Were you overwhelmed by the wokeness of it? Was it insufferably woke?
3: It wasn't. It was surprisingly was not woke.
1: So the you're getting are these interviews that the stars are doing, but that's, you know, that's just Hollywood being Hollywood. It actually doesn't show up on screen.
3: I mean, what you're referring to is Elliot Page, and she maybe has 2 minutes of screen time.
1: 2 minutes. See, this is what I said. I would be so annoyed if I were Matt Damon and I, like, you know, sweat blood to play the lead character in this movie. And now this Ellen Page is getting all of the attention in the buildup.
3: It doesn't make sense.
1: Outrageous. All right. So, and are you a Christopher Nolan fan? Tell me, in your opinion, does this rank up there with some of his finest works cinematically?
3: Definitely. Yeah, he definitely pulls you in. The realism, the spectacle, the grandeur, it's all there.
1: We conservatives, we like wars, war movies. I should say we don't like wars. we're not big on wars. But we do like righteous battles. This is a historic story about a historic battle from the ancient Greek times. And so if you can deliver that with all the blood and the swords and the... does it deliver in that respect?
3: You won't be disappointed.
1: All right. There you go. All right. There you go. That's all you need to know. Alex Stark gives it the seal of approval. He liked it. And he's more... Forget about being more conservative than me. He's more conservative than Attila the Hun. We have to keep Alex in check here. Otherwise, this show would be banned on half of the stations we're listened to. So that's how conservative he is. So I think that's a good review there, if you're concerned. So as we're heading into this weekend and you're getting all of your film plans forward, I also want to tell you about how you can go out and enjoy the great outdoors, go hiking, go climbing, go running, do whatever you want with your family, kayaking, and you don't have to let pain get in the way. 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
11: With WBIW News, I'm Jeff Wagoner. Lawrence County Highway Superintendent Brian Souter announced bridge rehabilitation on Stars Boulevard and Boone Hollow Road is in its final phase. The structures will undergo grooving and safety inspections before reopening for the school year. Meanwhile, extensive local and community crossings paving projects will begin countywide on July 20th. The Orange County America 250 Committee sealed and placed its modern time capsule in the courthouse vault set to open in 2076. Chairman Robert Henderson noted that while this capsule is secure, team members are struggling to salvage moldy, water-damaged paper records recovered from the county's 1976 capsule. A written account of this year's local celebration will be permanently preserved in Indianapolis to ensure its history survives. Bloomington's Community Farmers Market will celebrate Youth Day on Tuesday, July 21st at Hopewell Commons. This free event features fresh seasonal food from local vendors, educational activities designed to introduce children to agriculture, and live acoustic music by Connor Loveless starting at 5 p.m. Stay tuned for more news right after this.
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11: The Indiana Department of Environmental Management has declared an air quality action day today across most of the state. Officials expect elevated ozone levels to impact sensitive groups, including children, the elderly, and anyone with respiratory conditions. Residents are encouraged to reduce drive times and avoid using gas-powered lawn equipment to help curb emissions. Governor Mike Braun announced that Indiana is partnering with FEMA to conduct joint preliminary damage assessments following June's severe storms. Field teams will document structural impacts across the affected counties to determine if the state meets the federal threshold for disaster assistance. Officials emphasize that visiting assessment personnel will always carry official ID badges and will never request payment in any form. 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The premier charity tournament raises funds for local scholarships and community projects. 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Hillcrest Christian Church is hosting its Unshaken Women's Mini Conference on Saturday, August 8th from 9 a.m. to 12:30 p.m. to provide spiritual encouragement and community connection. The event features specialized guest speakers focused on worship sessions and fellowship opportunities. 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
18: Today, sunny and hot with a high of 91. Tonight, mostly clear with a low of 72. Tomorrow, sunny and hot with a high of 91. 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
16: Today, sunny and hot with a high of 91. Tonight, mostly clear with a low of 72. Tomorrow, sunny and hot with a high of 91. 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

0: Welcome back in here to Clay and Buck on this lovely Friday. We got some talkbacks coming in, some calls on President Trump's speech last night. Larry, who listens on WOAI in San Antonio, Texas. This is G. Hit it.
1: Buck, thank you so much for being right on this morning after the speech last night. You did a wonderful job explaining everything and had the exact

0: exact same questions I did. 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
1: I love Larry. Larry, my second cousin from San Antonio. But Clay, the other side of the coin, John from Cincinnati, listens on KRC Radio. 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
3: Buck, if you're trying to get uninvited to this year's White House Christmas party, pretty sure it might be working.
1: Yeah, I don't think I'm going anyway.
2: Well, we didn't get it. To be fair, I don't think we've gotten a Christmas invite.
1: That's what I'm saying. I don't think that was in the cards. We could ask Stephen Miller about that one later. But it's just obvious. It's the truth, and I think that people lying down and pretending like none of this needs to be answered is silly.
2: More than four decades ago, a rabbi in New Jersey formed a nonprofit to help the Jewish population in Israel called the International Fellowship of Christians and Jews. 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And the innovative work of the IFCJ allows them to respond quickly when Israeli residents were attacked by Hamas terrorists several years ago. The IFCJ immediately jumped into action with aid and resources. Today, they're responding to immediate needs in northern Israel, where residents have been subject to sporadic missile and drone attacks. I saw that situation on the ground myself in the north a couple of years ago in those same exact communities. To establish your unity with Israel, go online to flagpinifcj.org. flagpinifcj.org.
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7: Today, sunny and hot with a high of 91. Tonight, mostly clear with a low of 72. Tomorrow, sunny and hot with a high of 91. 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
8: Welcome back in, Clay and Buck. We'll continue to get to your talkbacks and your calls. Stephen Miller going to join us at the bottom of the hour from the White House. We will ask him questions about last night's speech. I did want to have some fun with this, Buck. I know Maine, the Senate race there, has gone off the front pages a bit because Graham Plattner is now out. But they had a debate last night among the new contenders in the Maine Senate Democrat primary quick turn rig job that they are in the midst of embracing. And Ashley Webb is running for the Senate in Maine. And this is what she sounded like last night.
9: Oh, I ran for office several times. Didn't win, but I did run. And then I'm a songwriter, and then I write my own books. And then I suppose my transparency, I wouldn't lie to the people, and I wouldn't deceive the people like we're being deceived right now.
8: All right, so is that a man pretending to be a woman, or is that just the deepest voiced woman in the history, or is Ashley a name for a man? I've got like eight different questions.
10: I did know a guy named Ashley growing up, actually. Just that is a thing.
8: That's what I'm saying. So I saw the video and I thought it was a woman, but was I deceived? Do we know what Ashley Webb's background is? Is this entire question considered to be reprehensible by me to be asking? Does the team in New York have any background checks? Do I need to go into Grok and see what they say about Ashley Webb? That is a there are a lot of kooks in the Democrat Party right now. And Ashley Webb, Senate candidate in Maine, tell me about him or her. It's not a good sign. I probably, when you're running for, maybe it is a good sign for Democrats now, where you remember back in the day, Buck, they probably would execute the person for doing this today, but do you remember the Pat Saturday Night Live skits where Pat was like, you couldn't tell if Pat was male or female, and it was played for laughs? I mean, if you tried to do that today, then you would get utterly eviscerated. I thought this was a woman. And let's see what Grok says when I put this in. But this is among the contenders that are trying to run against against right now, Susan Collins. Oh, okay. She is, I don't even know what this means. She is a transgender intersex woman from Farmington, Maine, running for the Democrat nomination. She has described herself this way on her campaign site. I don't know even what that means.
6: Wait,
8: what
6: you didn't know that that was a trans person? Or you
8: well,
6: you
8: I just saw the video and listened to it, and I thought it was just a crazy chick. But and maybe it's a crazy man. What is intersex?
6: That is the trans person that fooled you, the one that was on the thing.
8: Well, I was watching on my phone. I was doing prep this morning. I was watching on my phone. The answer was crazy.
6: If you were in the Navy, your buddies would have to watch you during shore leave. Make sure you don't get into trouble, buddy. And you're,
8: by the way, what does intersex mean? Do you know what that is?
6: Intersex?
8: Yeah.
6: Yeah.
8: What does that mean? I honestly
6: don't
8: know.
6: You're neither male nor female.
8: So what is it? Wait, but how an intersex?
6: Are you talking about a hermaphrodite? There's what they used to call hermaphrodite, which I think now people refer to as intersex, which is when you have the male and female genitalia, both of them. Is that what this individual is?
8: I'm reading from Grok. I'm trying to decipher this this person. She is a transgender and intersex woman. So I don't understand what that means. And I feel like you have to have a PhD to even figure this out. Transgender and intersex woman. So is this a man pretending to be a woman but might have sex organs of both? Oh, this is the Democrat part. This is what we've ended up in. I can't even figure out who they're running. So this is one of the contenders. I don't think this person would do very well against Susan Collins. I think a lot of Maine voters maybe my transdar is off, Buck, because the last time I had this conversation, I thought that the Maine Senate candidate was actually a man pretending to be a woman, and it was just a woman. So if I remember correctly, that is
6: I'm right. I nailed intersex is a hermaphrodite, but they don't like that term.
8: Well, is that
6: an
8: offensive term now? I know what a hermaphrodite is.
6: It's very unpopular with the hermaphrodite community, so you're supposed to say intersex now.
8: Are we ever going to stop redefining words? Like, I can't even keep up with what is permissible to say and what is impermissible to say and what is offensive and what is not offensive. And I do feel like we're starting to punch back against this, but can we just freeze language and just say, hey, this is, you know, baseball? I don't know if you know this. They decided that disabled list was too offensive, so they changed it to the injured list.
6: They should have called it the differently abled list.
8: Differently. I mean, a DL, they decided the disabled list was offensive, so they went back to calling it the injured list because disabled implies we got to go. Because
6: we got the White House, Stephen Miller going to join us, so I'm going to hop in here with Rapid Radios. That's right, my friends, Rapid Radios, modern-day walkie-talkies we've been telling you about, connect you with anyone anywhere across the U.S. who has a Rapid Radio. 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
1: Today, sunny and hot with a high of 91. Tonight, mostly clear with a low of 72. Tomorrow, sunny and hot with a high of 91. 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
3: Today, sunny and hot with a high of 91. Tonight, mostly clear with a low of 72. Tomorrow, sunny and hot with a high of 91. 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
1: Speaking truth and having fun. Clay Travis and Buck Sexton. With WBIW News, I'm Jeff Wagoner. Purdue University has been named the number 2 best value public university in the nation, according to a newly released study by Smart Asset. The annual evaluation ranks land-grant institutions based on the total cost of attendance, student graduation rates, and median postgraduate earnings. Purdue secured its high national placement with an 83% graduation rate and median alumni earnings surpassing $72,000. Governor Mike Braun applauded the Indiana Utility Regulatory Commission for initiating new oversight measures aimed at reducing household energy bills. Following 10 public listening sessions across the state, the Regulatory Commission launched formal investigations into utility tracker fees and overall company profit margins. State officials say these steps align with recent landmark legislation designed to protect Hoosier ratepayers. The city of Bloomington is celebrating 5 years of active implementation of its local climate action plan. Municipal coordinators released updated data tracking community milestones, highlighting substantial local investments in green infrastructure, renewable energy, and sustainable transit. Stay tuned for more news right after this.
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1: 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FSSA began mailing introductory notices this month to ensure a smooth transition. The Indiana Chamber is partnering with 35 local chambers of commerce to expand access to the Chamber Care Health Program. 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The new network helps local business owners easily explore stable, predictable coverage plans. 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A $7 million investment has been announced to retain creative talent in the 11-county Indiana Uplands region. Led by Indiana University, the project utilizes a $3 million ready grant to support shared production facilities and professional pathways. Regional leaders say the initiative aims to help young artists launch successful careers locally. The Olytic Church of Christ is inviting the community to its annual Summer Gospel Meeting beginning Sunday, July 19th. The series of services features nightly worship, fellowship opportunities, and guest speakers presenting biblical lessons. The event is open to the public and runs through Friday, July 24th. For more on these stories and other local headlines, visit WBIW.com.
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8: 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Overuse, accidental damage, and everyday wear can shorten their lifespan. 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The good news, routine maintenance can help prevent costly repairs later. 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

right, some good news this Friday. I love good news. Yahoo Finance consumer sentiment continued its upward momentum this past month of July, hitting its highest level since February. As now people are seeing, you know, relief with the economy. University of Michigan preliminary reading, it shows that the overall index climbed by 10% for the second consecutive month to 54.4. This rise in sentiment is huge across

0: across all age, income, wealth, and party guidelines.
1: Hello, I'm Jerry Stewart, and this is One Moment in America. 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I'll tell you what I told them after this important message.
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1: What is the key to having your own message received by others? Well, I'm no expert, but here's what I think. People today are hungering for a good, right word. You might say they have a pang, like a hunger pang. And how can your word or message satisfy that pang? First, your message must have passion. In simple words, you must believe it. Second, you must have authority. You know your words, you've lived your words, and you believe your words. Next, there's got to be a need. If your words are shallow with no value, forget it. Finally, they must be good words, communicated well. And that's it, P-A-N-G, pang, to satisfy their hunger. I'm Jerry Stewart, and that was One Moment in America.
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13: Today, sunny and hot with a high of 91. Tonight, mostly clear with a low of 72. Tomorrow, sunny and hot with a high of 91. 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
0: Liberty and freedom and religious values and faith and resilience. Senator, former President John F. Kennedy once said, Israel was not created in order to disappear. And other groups that say, yeah, death to Israel, wipe Israel off the map, et cetera, et cetera. But now he said that Israel will endure. Israel will flourish. Reagan had similar things to say. President Trump has similar things to say. And I believe these words capture the spirit of this ally determined to survive as they fight for their very survival. Now, yeah, we're two nations, thousands of miles apart, united by shared values. Right now, you've seen what happens. You see that Iran, their proxies, targeting densely populated areas. It has resulted in a massive humanitarian crisis. You have people in need of pretty much everything. They've been displaced. They need shelter. They need food. They need water. They need medication. They need clothing. The elderly can't even get out of their homes to go see a doctor. Well, our friends at the International Fellowship of Christians and Jews, you know, they even have their mobile medical clinics, and thank God that they do, because that they will go to the homes of people and provide that assistance. Please help them out today. They set up a special website. It's flagpinifcj.org, flagpinifcj.org, and they'll send you a free USA Israeli flag pin when you go online today. All right, so the president gives this primetime address last night. The corrupt legacy media mob, fairly unprecedented, doesn't even want to cover it. And it's, you know, revelations. If you know, you and again, we're just beginning our deep dive into all of this. I'm kind of thankful and grateful that we have our friend John Solomon, founder, editor in chief, chief investigative reporter, justthenews.com, because he's been up to his eyeballs in this and has been telling me about all this for months now. I mean, that's how good he is at his job. I mean, he is one of these old school shoe leather reporters that doesn't sleep and doesn't ever stop working. And we've had a lot of conversations about this. You know, the two big takeaways for me, well, three, vulnerabilities that we didn't know existed, and they were severe, and they knew about it for a long time, and they didn't tell anybody, and they purposely didn't tell people. Then discovering, you know, and I'm looking at the documents, as many as 250,000 illegal immigrants that are on the voter rolls.
14: Yep.
0: I mean, you want to know the number one reason to pass the SAVE Act, proof of citizenship, voter ID, that would be one. We need integrity in our elections. Democrats have complained about it. Republicans have complained about it. Why? So you can have confidence in the results. And then what would be the largest data breach in the history of this country by our number one geopolitical foe. Now, I know China is trying to push back today. I don't believe a word that comes out of the communist Chinese. I just don't.
14: Yeah.
0: Anyway, John Solomon's with us, sir. You have been involved. You've known about this for a long time. You've known this existed for a long time. Don't know if you want people to know your direct involvement, but and you've been telling me for a long time this is coming out, and you understand it more deeply than anybody, one person I know. Tell me what we're missing.
14: Yeah, well, I think you did a great job of highlighting the three major vulnerabilities that the president did. I want to get to a specific terminology that the intelligence community uses, because I think the headline that maybe some people missed yesterday is that the president laid out evidence of a specific foreign election interference. That is a very specific term. I want to read you from the CIA's documents, from the ODNI's documents. The CIA... By the way,
0: and I don't mean to interrupt a friend, but you know me. This is important to know.
14: Yep.
0: This was intelligence, all documentation that was not only known about, but purposefully, and John will explain this, withheld not only from the American people, but purposely designed that Donald Trump would never get his hands on this information.
14: You nailed it. That is it. You see these emails where, you know, one FBI agent's talking about, I created a shadow government to keep this from becoming public. Other ones saying we're massaging the PDB. That means the presidential daily brief, so that Donald Trump doesn't get anything about China election interference. Other people are watching this, the good people, the people that think their job is to tell the president what he needs to know. And they're going, it boggles the mind that we're not going to tell the president this. Another one says, this is pure politics. A third guy said, I really want to speak up in the meeting because what they're doing is wrong, but I didn't have the courage to do it. Remarkable. You see the politics literally captured in text messages and emails, and that's a part of the story. But last night, the president provided a piece of evidence that rises to the level of election interference. But first, let me define what that means, because it's a very specific meaning for the CIA, the ODNI, the NSA, the big three. Election interference is, quote, a subset of election influence that targets the technical aspects of the election, including voter registration, casting and counting of ballots, and reporting of results. What the president provided last night are these NSA intercept reports. They're very detailed, that show 8 or 10 collection reports. This is where you have 8 or 10 items per report. So there's 8 of those reports. A lot of detail in those reports. Some of them are 10, 12 pages long, of the Chinese acquiring voter registration data from states. They start by scraping the free stuff that you can buy, but that doesn't have the good details that give you the identity the way you could register. Then they start hacking. They actually create a CNE unit. That's an exploitation unit in China. And that unit goes out and goes from buying to hacking. And by the time 23 rolls around, they started in 2020. By the time 23 rolls around, they have accumulated 220 million American voter registration files. Enough stuff that they could go and vote on behalf of another person, or set up a registration in another state, or mess with your registration so that you showed up and you got your license and it's got one address, but they've changed it to something else and you can't vote that day. And by the way, those are real scenarios that the CIA and the FBI and the Homeland Security Department, NSA, assess.
0: So what is the time frame, to give people a reference here? And again, we're referring to official, now declassified, government documents. This is not made up. This is in black and white. And the fact that people have known about it and not revealed it is pretty spectacular to me. So just to know what the sourcing is here, this is not John Solomon's opinion. This is what is in the actual declassified documents, correct?
14: That's correct. And by the way, all of the intelligence chiefs, the DNI, the NSA, the CIA, the FBI, they all reviewed every word of what we released last night and every word of President Trump's speech. They signed off and said it was 100% accurate. I had one of the intelligence chiefs read it and look at me and say, that is the truth. So we were very...
0: And you know, and by the way, just so people know how good you are, you know, because you talk to the heads of every one of the departments you just listed, correct?
14: I've been blessed to do that in the last few weeks. And by the way, all of the people that serve in these agencies that I've met thus far, and I know there are deep staters, I get that. But the people that have been helping us get this data out, they're very patriotic. They're very loyal to the country. They want to get the job done. And they are ashamed to think that their agencies in an earlier period, which begins in 20, around with President Trump, and by the way, continues to 2025, that their agencies were keeping intelligence from the president of the United States. And by the way, from Congress. I think that's another piece of this. So in over a 3-year period, China begins hacking. are acquiring data. They buy it. First, they get it from commercial sources. Then they start stealing it off of websites. Then they start hacking into databases. And it keeps growing. So it's tens of millions of voter files in 2020 from 18 states. And then that grows to 220 million by 23. Why? Because nobody in the intelligence community alerted policymakers. So it just kept on going with no policy solution. They didn't go to tell China, stop it. They didn't go tell the states, protect your databases. And so this becomes a massive breach. And they're just watching it unfold for 3 years without alerting the leadership of this country, alerting the American people, who are the ultimate victim. Those are our voter data files. That's my information. If I go someday to vote and I can't vote because China voted for me, I'm going to be the victim. So they do that.
0: So that is a massive vulnerability. Is this the largest data breach in American history?
14: Definitely the largest election data breach in American history. The largest that I can find commercially is 147 million records. That was the Equifax breach of 2017, which is the most famous data breach in American history. That company's paid hundreds of millions of dollars in fines and reimbursements to people. There are some things that I'm hoping to redact in the next few weeks that may suggest that China, or get unredacted, excuse me, from the intelligence. It seems that China may have stolen some data in other areas, not elections, that could be pretty big. Just looking at the black marks, the number looks pretty big to me. So we'll see if that checks out. We're going to try to declassify that in the next few weeks. But I want to remind people of an event. First off, it's very important to make clear that what the NSA described here met the definition of election interference. China's acquisition of voter records met the definition of election interference that the Intelligence Committee uses. By the way, the intelligence agencies agree with that. Once they got done with that, in 24, Great Britain suddenly went public and said, hey, we got hacked. We got hacked and we lost 40 million voter records. And Joe Biden's administration gets up and slams China. This is horrible. This is an incredible intrusion on democracy. They actually charge some of the Chinese hackers who do Great Britain and those 40 million records that they stole, and they never tell us, oh, by the way, that same China, that same unit, they had hacked America a few years ago to the tune of 220 million. They stay silent in 23. And so we go through three elections. No, with the American people not knowing that their voter data is now in the hands of Chinese spies. And we go through three elections, 20, 22, 24, knowing that the intelligence community knows that our election counting machines have vulnerabilities that certain high-tech enemies could exploit, specifically five of them, China, Russia, Iran, North Korea, and Venezuela. We had a glass chin for 6 years. Our intelligence community knew, our political leadership, our policymakers, and the American people didn't. And that is what the president last night said. No more glass chins. We're tightening this up. We're going to fix the machines. We're going to mitigate the loss of your voter data. And we're going to go into the 26th election more secure than we were the last three elections.
0: This is why the SAVE Act has to get done. I know you have another appointment really, really quickly.
14: Yeah.
0: Does it matter to you whether the SAVE Act is done through reconciliation or Mike Lee's idea? You know, you do a real filibuster, you don't let people go home. Which way works better, or does it matter?
14: You know, I never get into policy or have an opinion about policy. I try, because I have to cover it. So I try not to. I can tell you what the experts say. It doesn't matter how it gets done, long as the identification processes and the citizen verification are made, meaning everybody in all 50 states are equally protected in the same way. Because if not, one or two states who don't join the system could potentially be the vulnerability that a foreign power exploits. And it's very, very scary to look at this intelligence. And by the way, we're not only looking at an election, there are some weaponization stuff, Sean. You know, you and I think, did some great work together. I think we got it wrong. It's way worse than you and I thought. The more I look at this, I go, oh my God, it's worse than Sean and I reported already. It gets worse every time I look at these documents.
0: You know what Jim Jordan says to me all the time? He goes, you know, the only thing we ever get wrong is it's always way worse than we thought. He says it all the time, and he's not wrong. By the way, do you have one more second?
14: Sure, please.
0: So
14: I got comments, yep.
0: So they have this revelation, Senator Grassley spying on and getting the records and phone records and text messages of all these congressmen and stuff.
14: 44. Believe that?
0: Okay. I get a call from one of the people involved in this and said, by the way, you're caught up in this.
14: Wow.
0: Well, if I'm caught up in it, that means you're caught up in it. Let's be honest.
14: Certainly, yeah.
0: And I'm like, you know, how many more times, John, and maybe this is self-serving. I'm not trying to be self-serving. I'm pissed off.
14: Yeah.
0: You know, I've had 1,500 messages with Paul Manafort released. My messages with Kayleigh McEnany, Mark Meadows, Jim Jordan released. Nobody ever cares about, well, do I have any privacy rights in this country? So, I'm just a dumb old talk show host. What am I? I'm a nobody.
14: Well, you are right about something. I think in the period of 2017 to 2025, the evisceration of American privacy, the Fourth Amendment protections that we all had were eviscerated. And I believe when we're done, based on the, and I got about 12 million documents that we've been able to gather in the first 3 or 4 weeks.
0: By the way, I want everyone to just take that in. John Solomon has 12 million documents. Here's the truth about John. We're friends. He's going to read them all.
14: Oh yeah.
0: Just give him a little runway and a little time. He will read them all. I promise you.
14: Well, I tell you what, the president blessed me. He allowed me to make these requests. There's a small team of intelligence officers, career people. They're good people. They go and they look at them in the classified state. I don't look at them in that state. They decide from what I've described what's newsworthy. Then they go and get them declassified. Then I get to read them. But what I'm beginning to see in these documents is that the Fourth Amendment was blown away. We did not have the protections that we thought we had, and it extends beyond the FBI and the Justice Department. I believe that there are very scary things that the intelligence community does, too, that we're just going to begin to learn about. So this summer and fall could be a really extraordinary moment for us to learn just how far our government went over that line of privacy protection and free speech.
0: I wish people knew as much as I know about how hard you work and how unique you are. And, you know, you're also a dear friend on top of everything else. And you really do serve our country. I mean, we've worked so closely together for now so many years, breaking story after story after story. And
14: thank you.
0: Like, oh, my gosh, how can one guy break all this? John Saul, maybe we'll do a pickup on Monday and do an update. We really appreciate you taking the extra time and being with us. Thank you, sir.
14: My friend, Sean. Appreciate you so much.
0: Founder, editor-in-chief, chief investigator, reporter, justthenews.com. Want to remind you, you need a safety security plan for you and your family. Now, in some cases, only one option is going to do. If somebody's trying to kill you, kill your family, a lethal option, that's all you got. The FBI, latest year we have statistics for is 2022. That happens to be less than 0.01% of all altercations that require that response. What do you do in other instances? Well, that's where the new technology that is amazing at BYRNA.com comes in. The beauty is it's legal in all 50 states. You don't need a permit. You don't need a background check. And it has powerful deterrence, tear gas, pepper spray, kinetic rounds. You can hit a target 60 feet away. You don't have to let the person get up close to you. One shot can incapacitate any attacker for up to 40 minutes. Please look at their videos, BYRNA.com. 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
13: Today, sunny and hot with a high of 91. Tonight, mostly clear with a low of 72. Tomorrow, sunny and hot with a high of 91. 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
0: We'll check in with Bruce Pearl, former Auburn basketball coach. A lot of issues to talk about. Senator Jim Banks coming up as well. You know, born on America's darkest day, 9/11/01, the Tunnel to Towers Foundation, they have been helping American heroes ever since. Heroes like U.S. Army Sergeant Mario Nelson. He served in the National Guard and then volunteered at Ground Zero after the 9/11 attacks. Later, Mario enlisted full-time in the Army, was deployed to Iraq. And then Mario sadly made the ultimate sacrifice. He was killed by a rocket-propelled grenade. Sadly, Mario left behind his wife, Mecca, their daughter, Mia. And after his death, Mecca began helping others heal from grief and trauma. 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
26: Another tense day in the Middle East. I'm Lisa Brady, Fox News. Kuwait's army just reporting it intercepted ballistic missiles and drones in Kuwaiti airspace. Iran keeps attacking U.S. Gulf allies as the U.S. expands its airstrikes on Iran in an ongoing tug of war over the Strait of Hormuz.
27: The blockade is being enforced. Three ships as of this morning had been turned back, one disabled and one boarded by U.S. Marines. This has now, for the six nights in a row, we have seen the intensity of the airstrikes increase.
26: Fox's Mike Tobin in Tel Aviv. Bridges among the latest U.S. targets. CENTCOM just confirming another round of U.S. strikes underway, and the U.S. military also just reporting a fourth commercial vessel now redirected as part of the blockade. President Trump is urging Lindsey Graham's sister to run for a full term in the U.S. Senate.
28: President Trump is offering his complete and total endorsement to Senator Darlene Graham, the sister of South Carolina Republican Lindsey Graham, if she chooses to run for her late brother's Senate seat. That term expires the end of this year, and a Republican primary is set for next month to replace Lindsey Graham on the ballot. The president says Darlene Graham is a spectacular person and a true American patriot, and says he's asked her to run in the special primary for the good of the nation. Darlene Graham was sworn in this week as senator to serve out the rest of Lindsey Graham's term.
26: Fox's Jared Halpern at the White House, where the president says he made the request during an Oval Office visit. California-based Taylor Farms is voluntarily recalling all iceberg lettuce sourced from central Mexico. This after federal health officials announced an apparent link between that lettuce used by Taco Bell and a parasite-driven outbreak in multiple states. However, the cause of more illnesses in other states remains under investigation. Stocks finish lower, the Dow down 406 at the bell. 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
26: A body recovered is identified as one of three people missing after a boat capsized off San Francisco earlier this week.
41: A police marine unit discovering 58-year-old Tondra Madruga's body near Treasure Island, a former Navy station in the San Francisco Bay. The victim's family taking to Facebook to say they're heartbroken by the loss of our beloved mother, daughter, sister, and aunt. This, the second confirmed fatality after a recreational cruise boat carrying 20 people for a memorial service capsized after being hit by a wave. 79-year-old Clifford Boyza died after being pulled from the chilly waters. Two others are still missing. A dog on board was also killed.
26: Fox's Christian Goodwin. Officials believe that boat is submerged more than 100 feet deep. Boeing gets a green light from the FAA to take responsibility for certifying all of its 737 MAX and 787 jets beginning next week. This follows months of review. The FAA says Boeing's final safety checks are now good enough to ensure the planes are airworthy. However, government inspectors will keep monitoring production at the company's plants. The FAA took over 737 MAX approvals in 2019 after two deadly crashes blamed on a new software system, later also ending the company's right to self-certify the 787s. A man in Michigan is accused of bilking investors out of a $1 billion project the prosecutors say was never meant to be built.
5: The U.S. Attorney's Office says it was supposed to be a $3 billion sports and entertainment complex in Romulus near Detroit's airport that turned out to be a scheme to steal millions from investors, in which 66-year-old Ken Bardwell is now facing felony charges, accused of using investors' money on luxury items and personal expenses. City leaders in Romulus saying they supported the project until concerns about its legitimacy emerged and were referred to the FBI.
26: Fox's Jeff Manasso. I'm Lisa Brady. This is Fox News.
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9: Hey, mostly clear with a low of 72. Tomorrow, sunny and hot with a high of 91. Tomorrow night, a slight chance of a shower. Mostly clear with a low of 71. 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
1: Hot dog purists want nothing to do with it, but the peanut butter dog has gone viral with some surprising reactions. 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

0: 96th day of the year. Actor Scott Foley celebrates a birthday, and the social networking site Twitter, now X, was launched on this day 20 years ago. July is National Hot Dog Month, and today is officially Hot Dog Day. Of course, we can't let either of those pass without mentioning a hot trend in hot dog embellishment, and that is peanut butter. Sounds hard to swallow, but reactions from those who've tried it are generally positive. Most reviewers note how the nutty, roasted, salty flavors complement the meat. Others say it adds a surprising smoothness and cohesiveness to the ingredients. Suggested garnishments to make your peanut butter hot dog complete are bacon, onions, and shredded cheddar, to name a few. That's the Old Farmer's Almanac Radio Report. 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
1: 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Bruce Stewart, Technical Service Manager with FMC, tells Brownfield producers should be on the lookout.
2: It'll be a pretty high year of insect pressure in soybeans this year just because we're having so much late planted soybeans.
1: Stewart says farmers are looking for efficient one-pass products to control multiple pests, and Elevist can maximize return on investment.
2: It does hit the caterpillars like soybean potworms, green clover worms, soybean loopers. It also has some activity on stink bugs, very effective against grasshoppers and also very effective against Japanese beetle if you have those. Kind of bringing both of those together in one product really makes sense and hits on those three components about being broad spectrum, good knockdown, and then also that residual performance.
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10: Mostly clear with a low of 72. Tomorrow, sunny and hot with a high of 91. Tomorrow night, a slight chance of a shower. Mostly clear with a low of 71. 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
8: 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We all love walkie-talkies as a kid, except this is industrial strength on a nationwide LTE network. You're on the East Coast. You can talk to people on the West Coast with the touch of a button. They hold the charge up to 5 days. 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Now, we spoke earlier. The president addresses the nation last night. And major networks in this country did something fairly unprecedented. They decided, no, we don't care what he has to say. Now, the president, I think the big takeaway was as many as 220 million American voters, the largest data breach in American history. In fact, that information was taken by our top geopolitical foe. That's China. He talks about that. He talks about a lot of other issues. We are doing a deep dive into these documents. It's going to take longer than we thought. But here's what the president says. Then they have declassified documents to back it up. Listen.
12: No country could be great without fair and honest elections. You have to trust your country because if there can be no trust, there can be no greatness. And that's very simple. No trust, no greatness. For many years, I've called for bold, swift, and decisive action to protect the integrity of America's elections. Every American deserves to know that when they cast their vote, that vote will be counted accurately in a system, and that is to make that system secure. One where cheating and interference are not just difficult, but virtually impossible. Unfortunately, the system we have today falls catastrophically short of that standard. Tonight, I'm announcing the immediate declassification and release of critical intelligence, revealing shocking vulnerabilities in our election infrastructure. This evidence shows that the election system we have dangerously exposes and really exposes like levels never thought possible to hacking, exploitation, and foreign interference. Just as disturbingly, this vital information has for many years been covered up and hidden from you. The American people, our beautiful, our great American people. But that all changes right now. The documents we will release starting tonight have been gathered by the White House Government Transparency Task Force, a great group of people, along with the staff of the President's Intelligence Advisory Board, supported by our top intelligence agency chiefs, who have all personally reviewed the findings, we are presenting this evening and fully confirmed their authenticity. You can see these documents for yourself at whitehouse.gov. That's whitehouse.gov. Go check it out. Our purpose in disclosing this information is not to weaken confidence in election, but to earn that confidence by confronting vulnerabilities and correcting them very, very quickly. And that's what we're doing. The documents cover five major areas of concern. First, they show that over a period of years, starting during the 2020 election cycle, the People's Republic of China carried out what is believed to be the largest compromise of election data in history, resulting in China's illicit acquisition of 220 million U.S. voter files. That information includes names, addresses, phone numbers, political party preferences, and other sensitive data that would be needed to register to vote and engage in other nefarious activities, which is exactly what was happening. This data loss presents an unprecedented election security nightmare. The intelligence even shows that China has signed a data exploitation unit specifically to this new project. Compounding the travesty, the second set of documents we are releasing reveals that members of the deep state, very, very famous group of people, many cases, in our intelligence agency work to actively suppress and downplay information about the extent of China's sinister election meddling, covering it up from both the president and the American people like nobody thought was possible. U.S. spy agencies began learning about the compromise of voter registration files in 2020 when they discovered that tens of millions of voter data, think of that, tens of millions of voters' data in 18 states have been bought, stolen, or hacked by China. Yet those responsible for sounding the alarm instead kept the information secret and hidden. They did not disclose to me as president or to anyone else, and to the best of our knowledge, they did not inform Congress. In fact, all they kept saying is, this is the most secure election in the history of our country, a standard, very pat line that was divvied out to say. The cover-up of this colossal security breach is even more disturbing in light of the additional information showing that China engaged in other election-related activities to undermine my first administration and our 2020 campaign. They did not want, and they just didn't want it. They fought like hell not to have it, Donald Trump, to win, and for good reason. As the documents we are releasing show, CIA reporting explicitly stated, and I quote, in mid-2018, the Chinese Communist Party's policy was to leverage all domestic and foreign elements that were opposed to the U.S. president in an effort to reduce the U.S. president's votes and make him resign or prevent his reelection. Isn't that nice? Also, in mid-2018, China was working to influence the results of the U.S. midterm elections and later the results of the 2020 presidential election itself. Separately, in mid-2019, the Chinese government's strategy against the United States was focused on undermining domestic confidence in the U.S. president. They wanted to just make you sound like your president wasn't so hot, when actually your president has done a great job, and they did everything possible to do exactly that. Going on, this document says, and this is by the CIA, the strategy included efforts to use Chinese contacts with big U.S. companies to influence U.S. business leaders to turn against the president of the United States of America. The Chinese government sought to identify U.S. journalists who had reported negatively on the U.S. president and pay them large sums of money to write more negative articles about him, as many as they could, and they didn't care what they said. The Chinese government wanted U.S. president to lose the next election, and the reason they wanted me to lose is because they knew I was wise to them, charged them billions and billions of dollars worth of tariffs, and built the strongest military anywhere in the world. We have the strongest military anywhere in the world. These are exact quotes from the CIA reporting. The name of the person doing the quote is now under review, but it gets even worse. Raw intelligence obtained by the FBI in 2020, yet buried by rogue bureaucrats, stated that China's activities even included an attempt to manufacture illegal ballots for Joe Biden. Documents show that during this period, dozens of significant CIA and NSA reports about China's election targeting were kept out of the presidential briefing. We are releasing the results of a stunning investigation by the Department of Homeland Security. According to the DHS review, state voter rolls and public records, they identified approximately 278,000 non-citizens who are registered to vote in federal elections. Since Democrat states refuse to share their voter files, the real number is actually much higher than that. Yet, even this limited analysis found more than a quarter of a million foreigners illegally registered to vote. Put together, these disclosures reveal an election system so broken and so vulnerable that no one can possibly defend it. It is not defensible. Hundreds of millions of U.S. voter files are in the hands of foreign governments. Our machines and ballot counting systems are exposed to hacking and manipulation and corruption. China and other countries have been trying to meddle in our elections. Evidence of fraud has been buried. Hundreds of thousands of non-citizens and dead people are listed and active on the voter rolls. And yet we still have elections with no voter ID, no proof of citizenship, and tens of millions of ballots floating aimlessly through the mail. As one example of the insanity, California's recent election for mayor of L.A. and governor was held on June 2nd, long time ago, but it was just completed a few days ago on July 10th. Think of that, much more than 1 month. Took a month to count the votes. I wonder what they were doing. This is worse than any third world country. There's no third world country that has elections like we have. In a rare move, NBC and ABC Fake News have both said that they would not cover this speech. They knew what it was about because of the fact that they don't like the topic, because they know how corrupt our system is and they don't want to reveal it. They and others in the media are part of a plot. They want to continue this fraud for whatever reason. They want to keep it going. They want to protect the radical left. They can't have a great country, and that's true. You can't have a great country without free and fair elections. Fraud like this should mean a revocation of their licenses. They use our public multi-billion dollar in value airways for absolutely no money. They pay nothing. All we want is honesty in our elections and honesty in reporting. They pay nothing for multi-billion dollar assets. Great damage has been done to our country. Our elections were left vulnerable to being rigged and stolen, and the trust of the American people was lost. This cannot be allowed to continue. Every American, whether you're a Republican, Democrat, independent, or otherwise, should be able to agree that we deserve the most secure, honest, and fair election system anywhere in the world. Secure elections should be a partisan, really, we should be together, Democrats, Republicans, independents, everybody, and it should not be a partisan issue. It should cause to unite us, not to divide us. This should be a cause. We should be united, not divided. In light of the brand new and irrefutable information I have revealed tonight, my administration is in the process of notifying the states whose election data was compromised by the People's Republic of China and many others. We will be working closely to mitigate any harm, and we're taking swift action to ensure that sensitive voter data is better protected so we can never be bought, we can never be hacked, and we can never watch a stolen election again. I've also ordered DHS to notify every state about non-citizens on their voter rolls and direct them to remove all ineligible voters from the lists immediately. But most importantly, addressing this crisis of election security demands that Congress must pass the Save America Act. How easy is that to do unless you want to cheat? The only reason you wouldn't do it is you want to cheat because your policies are so bad and your candidates are so pathetic that you can't get away or can't get elected any other way. This landmark bill requires that all voters must show photo voter ID. How simple is that? Could I have your photo, please? Photo voter ID. All voters must provide proof of citizenship. Are you a citizen of our country, please? And hopefully there will be no corrupt mail-in ballots, which if you watched California and so many other places, mail-in ballots are inherently corrupt. So you would have no mail-in ballots except for illness, disability, military deployment, or travel. If you're going away on business or vacation, these reforms are urgently needed to stop the vulnerabilities that I've mentioned. To all Americans, I ask you to pick up your phone tomorrow, call your representatives in the House and Senate, and demand that they pass the Save America Act without delay. Together, we will restore faith and confidence in our country, and we will be bigger, better, and stronger than ever before. Thank you. God bless you. God bless our great military, and God bless America. Thank you very much.
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2: Mostly clear with a low of 72. Tomorrow, sunny and hot with a high of 91. Tomorrow night, a slight chance of a shower. Mostly clear with a low of 71. 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

0: 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All right. When we come back, Senator Jim Banks will talk about the SAVE Act, the president's speech, much more as we continue.
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1: With WBIW News, I'm Jeff Wagoner. Indianapolis NAACP President Crystal Ratcliffe strongly opposed Governor Mike Braun's executive order ending state procurement preferences based on race and gender. Ratcliffe argued that dismantling these programs reverses decades of progress toward economic equality for minority and women-owned businesses. The civil rights organization is urging state leaders to protect inclusive economic opportunities across Indiana. State Representative Chris May announced that local communities received additional funding for road and bridge improvements through the Community Crossings Matching Grant Program. May emphasized that these state-backed dollars keep regional transit routes safe without placing a direct financial burden on local taxpayers.

0: Bloomington is preparing to host its annual Americans with Disabilities Act anniversary celebration on Saturday, August 1st. This free public event will feature guest speakers, accessible activities, and booths highlighting municipal inclusion progress. The gathering will take place from 9 a.m. to noon at Fernandez Plaza outside of City Hall, coinciding with the local farmers market. Stay tuned for more news right after this.
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0: Lawrence County Highway Superintendent Brian Souter announced that bridge deck rehabilitation on Stars Boulevard and Boone Hollow Road is entering its final phase. Crews are preparing to install traction-improving surface grooves, with both bridges expected to reopen before the school year begins. In tandem, the department scheduled extensive community crossings and local road paving projects across the county starting July 20th. The Orange County America 250 Committee officially sealed and delivered its modern time capsule to the county courthouse vault, instructed to remain closed until the nation's tricentennial in 2076. Committee Chairman Robert Henderson reported that efforts continue to salvage water-damaged paper items from the recently recovered 1976 capsule. Written records of the county's tribute will be permanently archived in Indianapolis. The Indiana Department of Environmental Management has declared an air quality action day today across most of the state. Officials expect elevated ozone levels to impact sensitive groups, including children, the elderly, and anyone with respiratory conditions. Residents are encouraged to reduce drive times and avoid using gas-powered lawn equipment to help curb emissions. And finally, Governor Mike Braun announced that Indiana is partnering with FEMA to conduct joint preliminary damage assessments following June's severe storms. Field teams will document structural impacts across affected counties to determine if the state meets the threshold for federal disaster assistance. For more on these stories and other local headlines, visit WBIW.com.
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5: Hey, mostly clear with a low of 72. Tomorrow, sunny and hot with a high of 91. Tomorrow night, a slight chance of a shower. Mostly clear with a low of 71. 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

0: The cover-up of this colossal security breach is even more disturbing in light of the additional information showing that China engaged in other election-related activities to undermine my first administration in our 2020 campaign. They did not want, and they just didn't want it. They fought like hell not to have it Donald Trump to win, and for good reason. As the documents we are releasing show, CIA reporting explicitly stated, and I quote, in mid-2018, the Chinese Communist Party's policy was to leverage all domestic and foreign elements that were opposed to the U.S. president in an effort to reduce the U.S. president's votes and make him resign or prevent his reelection.
1: This was stunning when I heard this last night. They wanted to force him to resign or make sure he didn't get reelected. Obviously, he didn't resign. And then he didn't get reelected if we believe the votes. So, I mean, can you imagine? First of all, they were hiding intelligence from the president. The president gets, any president gets a daily intelligence brief. They were leaving stuff out on purpose. They were omitting stuff on purpose. They were lying on the information that was in this brief on purpose, according to President Trump and the documents that he presented on WhiteHouse.gov. Can you imagine? I mean, that's actually sinister. It just is.
0: Isn't that nice? Also, in mid-2018, China was working to influence the results of the U.S. midterm elections and later the results of the 2020 presidential election itself. Separately, in mid-2019, the Chinese government's strategy against the United States was focused on undermining domestic confidence in the U.S. president. They wanted to just make you sound like your president wasn't so hot, when actually your president has done a great job, and they did everything possible to do exactly that. Going on, this document says, and this is by the CIA, the strategy included efforts to use Chinese contacts with big U.S. companies to influence U.S. business leaders to turn against the president of the United States of America.
1: Can you imagine? Get U.S. business leaders to turn against the president of the United States of America. China was funding and financing all of it. There's a lot more to get to, and I'm going to get to it because I think that it's important that we break down exactly what we saw, what we heard, what is available on the website. And again, next hour, about an hour from now, we'll start the interview with Gary Burnson, former CIA special operator. He's a guy that blew the whistle on what he found out about our elections, the involvement of Venezuela, the involvement of Iran, the involvement of Italy, the involvement of Canada even. When it comes to Dominion, we're going to talk about all that and then some. Your calls as well, 833-JOE-PAGS, 833-563-7247, JoePags.com. 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Watch it on your television. The entire interview is 36 minutes with Gary Burnson. Keep it here.
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